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6: News this hour from Town Hall. I'm Jason Walker. All signs point now to an end of the war in Iran. Here's correspondent John Scott.
7: President Trump posts on Truth Social, "This great deal will bring peace and security to the whole region. Many presidents have tried to make peace with Iran, and all have failed before me." The president continued, "The leaders of the region have, for the first time, found a president who can help them achieve real peace. With the opening of the strait upon the signing of the deal on Friday, for purposes of mine removal, oil will flow on both ends again for the region and the world." President Donald J. Trump.
6: But in the meantime, energy experts say it will likely be several months before energy companies may resume operations to the point where they're able to meet the world's demand. Oil companies need to be confident that peace, they say, will last before they send ships and start restarting that oil production. Authorities have identified some 15,000 pedophiles, rapists, smugglers, and traffickers that former President Joe Biden and the Democrats allowed to walk right into the United States through the wide-open borders. The story from correspondent Laura Winters.
8: The Department of Homeland Security says many of these children report stunning sexual abuse along their journeys from foreign countries. In a stunning news conference, the head of the Department of Homeland Security, Mark Wayne Mullen, telling reporters that some of these kids report being raped 600 to 700 times. Mullen says this child trafficking nightmare, the direct result of the Biden-Harris administration, allowing the northern and southern border to be wide open for 4 years. The former Homeland Chief, Alejandro Mayorkas, repeatedly told reporters on camera the border is closed.
6: All 12 people have died in a plane crash in Missouri. More on these stories, townhall.com.
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6: It is a frightening situation for many parents all too often. Correspondent Donna Warder reports now on a multi-state outbreak throughout the country of infant botulism, and with it comes a major recall.
12: Nara Organics is recalling its organic baby formula after a multi-state outbreak of infant botulism. The product is sold nationwide in Target stores and online. Federal authorities say three babies became ill in April and May in California, Pennsylvania, and Washington after ingesting Nara Organics whole milk organic powdered infant formula. The Food and Drug Administration says the children were hospitalized and given FDA-approved treatment for infant botulism. Infant botulism is rare, but serious. It's caused by bacteria that produce a toxin in the gut. I'm Donna Warder.
6: Breaking news and analysis at townhall.com. A European fashion brand is facing some backlash now following controversial comments by its founder. Here's correspondent Ken Lorman with the story.
13: Danish clothing executive Tobias Sloth is under fire for posting Islam as the one thing he would remove from Earth in a LinkedIn survey. The remark sparked accusations of racism and widespread outrage, putting his brand Norse Projects at risk of boycotts. Sloth has since apologized and deleted the comment, but criticism continues, highlighting how negative statements about Islam can quickly escalate into a global reputational crisis. Ken Lorman reporting.
6: Riot police firing tear gas and water cannons in clashes with rioters during a protest Sunday in Geneva. That comes against the G7 group of wealthy nations who will be meeting Tuesday. More on these stories, townhall.com.
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17: This is Lee Habib, and this is Our American Stories, the show where America is the star and the American people. Up next, the story of a pivotal battle during World War II. But this battle wasn't fought on a tiny island in the Pacific, are in the hedgerows of France, but in factories across America. Here to tell the story of the arsenal of democracy is A.J. Baim. Take it away, A.J.
18: People should really understand what life was like, not just in America, but all over the world in the 1930s. 20% unemployment, millions and millions of people living below the poverty line, people, you know, of all generations who couldn't find work, couldn't find food, couldn't support their children. And during that time, the American military really faded into oblivion. We were not investing in our military for a number of reasons. One, we didn't have any money to spend on the military. Two, there was an extraordinary movement away from militarism. So a lot of people of all ages could remember World War I, parents who had lost children, people who had lost brothers and sisters, and just the immense amount of destruction and death. And of course, we went into the 1920s and had a rip-roaring time and drank a lot of booze and did a lot of dancing. But by the 1930s, when people were really struggling and they couldn't support their kids. They really did not want their government spending money, tax dollars, on military equipment of any kind. We can't feed our children. Why would we be spending money on tanks and airplanes? People should also recall 1932/early 1933, two very important new leaders came to power virtually at the same time. FDR in America.
19: I, Franklin Delano Roosevelt, do solemnly swear.
18: And Adolf Hitler in Germany. And during the early days of Hitler's regime, he did a couple of things that, I hesitate to compliment him because, you know, for all the obvious reasons, probably the most, you know, horrible man who's ever walked the planet in modern times. But he pulled Germany out of the Depression in certain ways that didn't happen in America. Unemployment fell away. The factories were churning. The economy was improving. And one of the ways he did that was to begin secretly and then not so secretly begin building a giant military. And most importantly, the first operational air force. As he was doing this, nobody in America was really paying attention because we thought, we're not going to have a war. We're not going to have to fight this guy. It's not going to happen. The anti-war movement was so strong that huge numbers and surveys taken of Americans believed that we never should have gotten involved in World War I to begin with. We had these great big oceans on either side of the United States. And keep in mind, the bomber aircraft didn't really exist at this time, and airplanes themselves were sort of new in warfare. They were used in World War I, but not in any major strategic way. They didn't have a lot of range at that time, so it was hard for Americans to understand how we could be attacked. Nobody thought it was really possible. So there was this isolationist movement. Even after Germany attacked Poland on September 1, 1939, there was a huge movement in America for people to say, we don't want anything to do with this. This is not our problem. It was incomprehensible to them that we could be involved in World War II. And the two most important Americans leading that movement were Charles Lindbergh and Henry Ford.
20: France has now been defeated, and despite the propaganda and confusion of recent months, it is now obvious that England is losing the war. And I have been forced to the conclusion that we cannot win this war for England, regardless of how much assistance we send. That is why the America First Committee has been formed.
18: Charles Lindbergh and Henry Ford headed up what was called at the time the America First Committee. And that was an anti-war, anti-Roosevelt parade that traveled the country, even in 1941, getting people on board, selling out arenas, saying, hey, let's not get involved in this war. It's going to be a disaster if we do. Henry Ford was known to be an anti-Semite, so a lot of people were dubious of what his intentions were. They thought he was a Nazi. He had received a special medal from the German government and refused to give it back, even when he was criticized for it.
21: Here's Professor Jonathan Sarna speaking to the Jewish Learning Institute in Brooklyn, New York, on Ford's anti-Semitism.
22: Every Ford dealer would distribute Henry Ford's newspaper, known as the Dearborn Independent, and for 91 straight issues, the Dearborn Independent targeted Jews, the world's foremost problem, as he said, and then Henry Ford repackaged those articles into a series of volumes entitled The International Jew. These books were sent free to every library in America and were very widely distributed. The city, modern music, new government programs, and whatever it was, he blamed on the Jews.
18: If there's one thing you can say about Henry Ford, yes, he was definitely an anti-Semite. But I don't think he was in any way a Nazi, as he was accused at the time. What he was very much a pacifist. He thought that there was absolutely no reason for the United States to get involved in a war. Lindbergh, the other member, also misunderstood. They called him a Nazi, and he wasn't. And he was less of a pacifist than Henry Ford was, because once the war began, both of these figures, ironically, both of them became very key figures in us defeating the Nazis in the end. World War II became really a contest of mass production and of horsepower, of weapons mounted on wings and wheels. It was a mechanized war.
19: We must be the great arsenal of democracy.
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17: And we return to Our American Stories and A.J. Bame sharing the story of how America geared up for World War II. When we last left off, we learned what America was like before the war. Simply put, we weren't only unprepared, but we didn't want war. Chief among those voices were Henry Ford and Charles Lindbergh, a great irony of the story considering what happens next. Here again is A.J. Bain.
18: In World War I, you began to see horses replaced with motor vehicles. You began to see airplanes flying. But for the most part, it was still guys with guns in trenches in the mud, duking it out. The more soldiers you could send to the front lines, the better off you were. By the time World War II started, Hitler had already revolutionized the whole program. I'm going to give you a quote. This is Britain's spymaster, William Stevenson. His codename was Intrepid. He confided in Franklin Roosevelt before the United States had joined the war. He said, quote, "The Führer is not just a lunatic. He's an evil genius. The weapons in his armory are like nothing in history. His propaganda is sophisticated. He has torn up the military textbooks and written his own." And I think the easiest way to really put that in perspective, how do we really understand what that meant? I think what it meant was Hitler had come out of World War I. He was wounded in that war. And when he rose to power, full of vitriol, he understood the idea of Henry Ford, what Henry Ford had successfully done on assembly lines in America. What does that mean? Doesn't mean just, wow, the Model T is incredible. The genius of Henry Ford wasn't the Model T. It was the factory that could build the Model T in massive numbers. That is what Hitler realized could revolutionize warfare in the future. It was the factory. It was the mechanical object that the factory could build. That's what was going to win wars in the future. Before everybody else is thinking about these things, and the United States is mired in the Great Depression, thinking that there's no way that any of this is going to involve them, Hitler was making all that happen. And what that meant was trucks, tanks, and airplanes. And the moment he released all of that over Poland, this idea of blitzkrieg, which meant ground forces, weapons in the air, all coordinated to deliver instant and sudden mass attack, he was thought of as invincible. You have to put yourself in the shoes of Americans at the time. What a shocker this was. The idea that airplanes could be so sophisticated, the screaming sound of the dive bombers, the detonation of the bombs, this just terrified people. And that terror itself was a weapon in war.
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3: What I want you to do is to put yourself in the Oval Office in May of 1940. You're the President of the United States, and your military advisors have told you, and your own guts, your own instincts told you, that your country is going to be at war, and it's going to be a war unlike anything the United States has ever fought before, of something which your own military advisors themselves admit that they're totally unprepared for. And you know that's true. You know, for example, sitting there in the Oval Office, that right now the United States has the 18th largest army in the world. 18th, just ahead of Holland. Argentina has a bigger army than you do. Hungary has a bigger army than you do. You've got an Air Force which consists of about 1,500 machines. And I use that word machines because that's what they are. We're talking about, if you throw together all of the fighters, obsolete trainers, biplanes, and so on, you come up with a force of about 1,500 aircraft. Now, 1,500 aircraft, that's what the German Luftwaffe is flying every day. You've got a situation in which you have no defense industry. It was all dismantled after World War I. Hounded out of business by congressional investigations into what were called the merchants of death, Colt and Remington and General Electric and Sperry and these other companies, DuPont. And so they just got out. They said, the hell with it, we're not going to get involved in this business anymore. The contracts aren't worth this to us. DuPont, which had been the largest manufacturer of gunpowder in the world in 1918, by 1940, it shrunk to 2% of its revenues. No defense industry. The Army's Chief of Staff, General George Marshall, has said to you, Mr. President, if Adolf Hitler lands 5 divisions on the Atlantic coast, there's nothing we can do to stop him. He can go from here to the Rockies. War's coming. You have not prepared. You have nothing. What do you do?
18: It was a pretty dismal Christmas in 1940 for a lot of Americans because war was on our doorstep. There was a lot of uncertainty.
3: 4 days after, on December 29th, 1940, Roosevelt gave a speech. The largest radio audience in all of history gathered to hear the speech. And why? Because the big question on everyone's mind all over the world was, will the United States get involved in this war? Because that meant, basically, would there be any contest? Was Nazi Germany going to roll all over Europe uncontested and turn the entire continent into Nazified Germany, which is what most Americans believed was going to happen? All the world wanted to know, what was FDR going to do? Was he prepared to stand up to Hitler? And if he was going to stand up to Hitler, how was he going to do it? And so on December 29th, 1940, a few minutes before 9 p.m.

0: This is Lee Habib, and this is Our American Stories, the show where America is the star and the American people. Up next, a story courtesy of the Gettysburg National Military Park, telling the story of the forgotten first defenders of our nation's capital during the Civil War, and the first man to shed blood in the Civil War is Ranger John Hoptek. Take it away, John.
1: I grew up in Schuylkill County, Pennsylvania, about 2 hours from here and a few miles south of the county seat of Pottsville. And from as young as I can remember, there's proof, I have just been captivated by this era in American history, the Civil War. There was something about it that drew me in early. And my parents, who are here, they would always take my sister and I to battlefields, and we would explore these places, and I would go home with bags of toy soldiers and coloring books. And when we weren't at battlefields, well, we were exploring local graveyards. And this continued, of course, after I got my license, started to drive, and wonder why I had difficulties, you know, getting dates in high school. But even still to this day, whenever I visit home, I will stop at a local cemetery or try to, just to pay my respects. This was a way for me to try to get to know the Civil War history of my home area. And I encourage everybody to do this. I mean, there's a lot of history to be learned from these old cemeteries. And there are some noteworthy graves up in Schuylkill County. There's a couple generals buried, and one grave in particular has always, always captivated me more than others. This is the grave of Nicholas Nick Biddle. It's in the Bethel AME Cemetery in Pottsville. And as you can see, right there carved upon his headstone, first to shed blood in Civil War, Nicholas Biddle, Captain Wren's orderly. So as a young kid, when I saw this, I thought, wow, the very first person to shed blood in the Civil War came from the same place I did, right? Schuylkill County. Now, I went home and I looked in my books, that golden book of the Civil War and the Time Life series, and I couldn't find anything, nothing about Nick Biddle. No mention at all. But wait, he was the first one, the first person to shed blood. Surely we have to know about this guy. So a trip up to the Pottsville Library or the Historical Society, and I discovered his story. And I found out that he was wounded while with the first defenders. So I went back to those books, first defenders. Nothing. Nothing. See, the story of Biddle, the story of the first defenders, not often told, not well known. I was a bit disappointed. So just by way of brief introduction, who were the first defenders and who was Nicholas Nick Biddle? Well, those opening shots on Fort Sumter, they fell like a thunderclap across the North. There was outrage. There was shock, indignation, followed by a profound patriotic impulse to defend the flag, to defend the country that was just fired upon by these South Carolinians, April 12th of 1861. A patriotic fervor swept the North. Okay, so Lincoln puts out a call to arms. He needs 75,000 men to serve a three-month period, 90 days, okay? And he needs them quickly. The response to Abraham Lincoln's call was pronounced, and it was fast, and it was electric. From Maine to Minnesota and all points in between, communities mobilized, and volunteers began making their way toward the nation's capital, Washington, D.C. And that is where they were most needed. Following the attack on Sumter, there was a strong belief that the next place to be attacked would be where? Washington itself. The government buildings, the capital city, there was a very real and grave danger to Washington. Many believed that a Confederate force was on its way. As soon as Fort Sumter surrendered, they thought Pierre Beauregard would be leading his Confederate force north in order to attack the capital. And those fears were especially pronounced when word of Virginia secession began to trickle into the capital. What if Confederate forces put artillery on Arlington Heights? What if Confederate gunboats began sailing up the Potomac River? Washington, D.C., the capital, woefully unprepared for its defense. Washington, surrounded by slave territory, right? The fearful trembled for its safety. And truly, it seemed that Washington was doomed to fall. Verena Davis, First Lady of the Confederacy, she sent out invitations to a few of her friends to join her and her husband, Jefferson Davis, in the White House on May 1st of 1861. There was this very real, palpable fear for the protection of Washington. And in Washington was a force of only 900 U.S. regular army soldiers. And there was also a militia of about 1,500 persons. Okay, so Washington, D.C. had a militia, but many, well, they were, you know, questioning the loyalties of many in that group, okay? So that is kind of the military force that was in the Capitol when Fort Sumter fell. There were some politicians, though, in Washington, Congress not in session, but there were still politicians about, and they began to raise a force, okay? So Cassius Clay of Kentucky, he raised 100 volunteers to defend the area between the Capitol and the White House, okay? And Senator James Lane of Kansas, he gathered together a crew of about 50 people. They called them the Frontier Guard, and they went into the White House, okay? They patrolled the White House, but that was about it. That was about the size of the defenders in Washington. So all eyes are focused north, okay? The call goes out for volunteers. When will they start to arrive? What will happen first? Will the northern volunteers arrive in Washington, or will the city be attacked by Confederates?
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4: And we return to Our American Stories and the story of the forgotten first defenders of the Civil War and Nicholas Biddle. When we left off, Gettysburg National Park Service Ranger John Hoptak told us about Lincoln's call to arms at the start of the Civil War and the first few Pennsylvanian volunteers that left to board trains to Washington to help defend the nation's capital from what seemed to be an imminent invasion from the South. Let's return to the story.
5: Despite the seriousness of this occasion, the company historian of the Allen Infantry, he wrote, most of the volunteers regarded the journey as a pleasant change from daily occupation. It was a picnic, an agreeable visit to the Capitol. Only a very few, more serious, realized that it was the beginning of war, with its horrors, cruelties, and privations. So by April 17th, just 2 days after Lincoln's call to arms was announced, these five companies are gathering in Harrisburg, Pennsylvania's capital. And with the Washington artillery was Nicholas Nick Biddle. So who was Nick Biddle? The simple truth of the matter is, prior to April of 1861, we know very little about this man. Of his early life, we have no record. That's how his obituary began. We do not know where he was born. We don't know when he was born. At first, obituaries claimed that he was 90 years old. By the 1890s, when people talked about Nick Biddle, they said, no, he was born about 1796. So that would have made him about 65 years old in 1861. Where was he born? Well, the Pottsville Miner's Journal said, we think he was born in Delaware. We think he was born in Delaware. It said that he had seen enough of slavery in his early days to hate it. So he may have been born enslaved. May have been born enslaved in Delaware around 1796. Okay? The record is, again, unclear. How does he end up in coal country? Many believe he escaped along the Underground Railroad, rebelled against slavery, made his way north to freedom. Others say he went to Philadelphia first. And in Philadelphia, he started to work for Nicholas Biddle, the president of the Second Bank of the United States, very wealthy banker. And many believe that Nicholas Biddle took Nicholas Biddle's name because he worked for him. Those are the stories that have been told over the years about Nick Biddle. This Nick Biddle. We don't know much. We don't know much, okay? But what we do know is that he was, when he arrived in Harrisburg, April 17th of 1861, he was wearing the uniform of the Washington Artillery Company. Even though he was not officially a member, he couldn't, of course, because of the color of his skin. But we do know he was considered a part of this company, which is why he went. Now consider that brave moment when this man, who may have, who likely was born enslaved, decided to go back south. So Nick Biddle is with the Washington Artillery when they arrive in Harrisburg, April 17th, 1861. And the next morning, all 500 of those first defenders, they're awake early. This is the fateful day. Thursday, April 18th. That morning, they're awake early. And they were mustered into federal service when they raised their right hand and took the oath of allegiance that was administered by Captain Seneca Simmons of the 7th United States Infantry. So now they are soldiers, but they hardly looked the part. Some of them were in uniform. Okay, Nick Biddle was wearing the uniform of the Washington Artillery, and they were largely unarmed. The officers had their sidearms, their swords and pistols. The Allen Infantry had their flintlock muskets, which had neither flints nor locks. But, said one person, they could be used as clubs, right? But that was about it. Out of uniform, a motley assortment, civilian garb, but they are now U.S. soldiers. They weren't really concerned about the fact that they were unarmed. They were not quite expecting any trouble. All we got to do, get on the train, make our way to Baltimore, get off the train, go to another train, and go to Washington, right? It's an agreeable picnic to the Capitol. So they make their way, heading south, and not anticipating any trouble. As they made their way through Pennsylvania, there were people with U.S. flags waving them along the route. But as soon as they crossed that Mason-Dixon line, well, the sympathies changed. One of the first defenders said that he saw one of the students at the Lutherville Seminary, female academy, waving a Confederate flag at the train as it passed. Their first hint that some trouble may lay ahead. There was much trouble ahead, because Baltimore, well, there's a lot of Confederate sympathy in the city of Baltimore. There's trouble brewing. There were calls for secession in Maryland. There were calls for secession in Baltimore. Civil War historian Alan Nevins called Baltimore, quote, a powder tub ready for a match. That powder tub was on its way. Those 500 Pennsylvanians heading in response to Abraham Lincoln's call. Baltimore had a reputation for unruliness. Okay, some called it the mob city. There apparently were riots in Baltimore on election day in 1856 and 1857 and 1858 and 1859. And of course, there was that whole conspiracy about kidnapping and assassinating Abraham Lincoln as he made his way to Washington for his inauguration in Baltimore. Okay, so Baltimore has a bit of a reputation, okay? And as it turned out,

0: mob was forming to contest their arrival. They decided, well, we're going to go through anyway. But just to be safe, we're going to get off the trains a little bit north of Bolton Station. That'll do it. That'll do it. The trains carrying these Pennsylvania volunteers stopped just short of Bolton Station. But the mob quickly caught on to that ruse. They rushed their way north to where the Pennsylvanians were just then stepping off the train. And Captain Wren of the Washington Artillery, he wrote that the mob approached, quote, like a lot of angry wolves. They began jeering and taunting and cursing at these Pennsylvanians. It's no longer a picnic, is it? No longer an agreeable visit to the Capitol. There were shouts supporting Jeff Davis. There were insults against Lincoln and the Union. And it was impossible in the midst of that for these company commanders to organize and get their guys in column, in formation, to march to the next train station. They had to march to Camden Station to pick up the B&O Railroad to Washington. So they had about a 2-mile journey to get from north of Bolton Station to Camden Station. So they all got back on the cars. They all got back on, and this mob is there still, yelling, cursing. So let's call the Baltimore City Police.
1: 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The idea that the nation's never been more divided, something you hear today often, au contraire. Listen to what these Pennsylvania soldiers were stepping into and didn't even know it. 1,000 troops training up a militia in Baltimore to resist them simply passing through to protect the nation's capital. And for those of you who know that part of the country, that trip from Baltimore to Washington, D.C., well, that's a 1-hour car drive. So this is really close. When we come back, more of Gettysburg National Park Service Ranger John Hoptek, the story of Nick Biddle and the Forgotten First Defenders here on Our American Stories.
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8: This is meteorologist Paul Trombley with your Real Talk 93.3 weather update. Lows dip down to about 73 overnight under partly cloudy skies. Winds out of the southwest, 5 to 10 miles per hour. Sunshine mixed with clouds at times again. Monday, thunderstorms likely. Daytime highs approaching 91. Mainly cloudy skies expected. Monday night, chance of thunderstorms. Lows dip down to about 73. 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Right now, it's 82 degrees.
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5: And we return to Our American Stories in the final portion of our story on the forgotten first offenders and the first man to draw blood in the Civil War, Nicholas Biddle. When we last left off, the first offenders had arrived in Baltimore, Maryland, where they had to call upon the Baltimore City Police to prevent violence from breaking out. Let's return to the story. Here again is National Park Service Ranger John Hoptek.
6: Here they come. They have arrived. The entire Baltimore City Police Force has arrived. They are now going to escort these Pennsylvanians through the city. But this was cold comfort. As many of these first offenders said, a lot of these police officers were laughing at them. Because many of the police officers fully agreed with the sympathies of that gathering mob. So they finally got off the trains, and they began their march through the city. Abolitionists, stone them, kill them. Hurrah for Jeff Davis. You'll never get out of here alive. Have you your coffins made? These were some of the things the Pennsylvanians heard as they marched through Baltimore, heading toward Camden Station. These Pennsylvanians are outnumbered nearly 5-1. The historian of the Allen Infantry wrote it this way. Roughs and toughs, longshoremen, gamblers, floaters, idlers, red-hot secessionists, as well as ordinarily sober and steady men, crowded upon, pushed, and hustled the little band and made every effort to break the thin line. It was a severe trial for the volunteers, with not a charge of ball or powder in their pouches. For these Pennsylvanians, it must have seemed an eternity. But finally, they arrived at Camden Station. At last. But it was there where violence at last broke out. That's when bottles and bricks and stones and clubs and whatever else the mob could get a hold of began to rain down and crash among these volunteers. But the first hit, the first one to be struck down, or so many believed, was Nick Biddle. Apparently, it was the sight of Biddle, a black man in uniform, that especially infuriated this mob. An unknown assailant grabbed a brick, launched it at him, and hit him squarely in the face. squarely in the face. He fell backward, but he was caught by an officer from another one of those militia companies, and staggering, he helped him onto one of these train cars. His head was wrapped in bandages, which quickly bled through, but it was amidst this shower of bottles and stones and bricks that the Pennsylvanians hurried on board. Some others of the mob, they attempted to detach the engine of the train, but this effort, said one man, was prevented by the determined character of the engineer after they drew revolvers and threatened to shoot any man who made that attempt. At long last, the train cars began to pull away from Baltimore. They got out alive. And the next day, they realized how fortunate they had been when they heard what happened to the 6th Massachusetts, who was following in their footsteps on April 19th. April 18th evening, at last. Finally, that evening, the trains arrive at the foot of Capitol Hill, and that's where these Pennsylvanians were headed. To defend it, there were men who were bruised and battered and bloodied, none more so, perhaps, than Nick Biddle. But nevertheless, said one man, we arrived in fine spirits because we were the very first company that are here. Politicians began to show up too. Now, for the day laborers and the clerks and the coal miners and the students who composed the ranks of these companies, what a day. Here they were, now quartered in the committee rooms and the offices of the U.S. Capitol building. They're being met by these politicians. Quite a memorable day, but perhaps the next day was equally as memorable. Because on April 19th, they are also visited by Abraham Lincoln. Abraham Lincoln arrived at the Capitol to meet and to personally thank these Pennsylvanians for their timely arrival. Remember that anxiety that pervaded the Capitol. Who's going to get there first? Will the Capitol be attacked? Well, now the first volunteers to respond to his call are there. He made his way along with Seward and Cameron, two of his cabinet secretaries, and he shook the hands of these Pennsylvania volunteers. One of the members of the Washington Artillery yelled out, "Speech! Speech!" They wanted to hear a speech from Lincoln. "Officers and soldiers of the Washington Artillery," he said, "I did not come here to make a speech. The time for speech-making has gone by. The time for action is at hand. I came here to give you a warm welcome to the city of Washington and to shake hands with every officer and soldier in your company, provided you grant me that privilege." Oliver Bosby shouted. He left this account. Imagine the scene. Here were sturdy young fellows suddenly called upon to don the uniform of soldiers, many of whom had never been out of sight of the mountains of their state, spread out upon the hard marble floors of the Capitol in an effort to secure some rest from the fatiguing journey when every man is brought to his feet by the announcement of the presence of the one man each of us most desire to see, the honored chieftain of the nation, Abraham Lincoln. Profound silence for a moment, broken by the hand clapping and cheers of the tired volunteers. Yes, here, towering over all in the room, was the great central figure of the war. I remember how impressed I was by the kindliness of his face and the awkward hanging of his arms and legs, his apparent bashfulness in the presence of these first soldiers of the Republic, and with it all, a grave, rather mournful bearing in his attitude. The president's words were few, but earnest and impressive. Close contact with the man at the helm was more than the satisfaction of personal curiosity. It was a kind of baptism of responsibilities, heretofore unheeded, a revelation of a state of profound seriousness in the solving of which each one listening to the great leader's words felt personally called upon to his best. That's what Oliver Bosby Shell said. You know, making his way from company to company, Abraham Lincoln heard of what happened in Baltimore, and he saw the injuries to some of these soldiers, and presumably, he came face to face with Nick Biddle. And imagine that moment. Here was Abraham Lincoln, face to face with Nick Biddle, his head covered in blood-soaked bandages, his blood dripping on the floor of the U.S. Capitol building, a man who may have been born enslaved and escaped, and now is back in uniform. What a moment. I would love to see that on canvas. Any screenwriters watching, make a compelling movie, right? By late July, 90 days have come and gone. They were naturally glad to be back home, but for most of them, it was a short visit. Most of them would reenlist. Many would give their lives. Nick Biddle returned to Pottsville. He was never paid as a soldier. He never took the oath of allegiance because he couldn't. He would never receive a pension. Biddle, to his dying day, never tired of talking about those supreme hours of his life, the time of his wounding and the time of Lincoln's call to see him and sympathize with him, and the scar which he carried to his grave, he proudly showed to people interested. It was his badge and his brand of patriotism. He died in obscurity, but he would never be forgotten by the Washington Artillery. It was the Washington Artillery who paid for his funeral. The First Defenders also paid for a headstone to be placed over Nick Biddle's grave. It read, "In memory of Nicholas Biddle, his was the proud distinction of shedding the first blood in the late war for the Union, being wounded while marching through Baltimore with the first volunteers from Schuylkill County, erected by his friends in Pottsville."
5: And a terrific job on the production and editing by our own Monty Montgomery. And a special thanks to Gettysburg National Park Service Ranger John Hoptak. What a story. What a picture in all of our heads of that time with Lincoln greeting these soldiers. Story of Nicholas Biddle and the First Defenders here on Our American Stories.
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0: And we continue here on Our American Stories. John Raffel was a fiction editor for many years. Raffel's most recent book, The Strange Case of Dr. Cooney, How a Mysterious European Showman Saved Thousands of American Babies. Let's take a listen to this wonderfully unique American story.
1: I spent about 4 years going down a rabbit hole of research to find out what was the deal with one of the strangest stories in American medical history. So early in the 20th century, if you were to go to Coney Island, the People's Playground, also known affectionately as Sodom by the Sea for its hijinks, or if you were to go to Atlantic City, which at the time was America's honeymoon capital, or if you were to go to, say, a theme park in Chicago or Minneapolis, you would pass an exhibit that would say infant incubators with real living babies. And there would be a barker outside, and you could pay a quarter to go see living premature babies being cared for in incubators. So when I first stumbled across this, I thought, how is this even possible? Is this the most crazy exploitation of human life? Is this a commodification of babies? Well, it turned out to be even stranger than that. There was almost no care for premature babies available in American hospitals at that time. So if somebody had a baby and a tiny one, 2 or 3 pounds, their best hope was to take the baby home and maybe wrap it in blankets, keep it warm next to the oven or the fire, and hope for the best. And often the best was not very good. Along came this man, Dr. Martin Arthur Cooney, who was behind all of these sideshows. Who was he? He claimed that he was a European doctor, that he had trained in Leipzig and Berlin. That would have been some of the best medical training in the world at that time. And then he was the protege of a great French doctor who was conveniently dead at the time that Martin Cooney was making these claims. And that he then came to the United States for the very first time in 1898 for the Omaha World's Fair to show this new technology, the infant incubator. Now, his story becomes very odd because apparently, according to him, he was just seized with the desire to relocate across an ocean. Seriously, why? Once you've seen Omaha, you can never return to Paris. I think I will give up my really prestigious institutional affiliation with one of the world's great doctors in France so that I can practice medicine on Coney Island next to the Shoot the Chutes and the Alligator Boy. Okay, it's not too much of a spoiler to say Martin Cooney really wasn't a real doctor. However, he knew how to save preemies, and he was willing to do it when the medical establishment really couldn't and wouldn't do it. So here's this guy who actually did pick up a European protocol. He hired fantastic nurses. And let me tell you, in a neonatal ICU, the nurses are always the secret sauce. That has a lot to do with whether or not the babies survive. He had these great machines, the new incubators. He also offered the most meticulous care, very low nurse-to-patient ratio, insistent on feeding these babies breast milk only. If the mother couldn't provide it, he hired wet nurses. The premises were immaculate. He was a big believer in really loving these babies, love them, hug them, show them real human care. This was very much at odds with anything that was available in the hospitals for a long time. At the time, the hospitals really didn't have the resources to have enough equipment. They didn't have enough nurses. They didn't have enough space. Hospitals were sometimes not all that clean. They couldn't afford to hire wet nurses. They would feed the babies formula that was not as successful. So here is this Dr. Cooney, fake doctor, saving children over the years by the thousands, desperately trying to persuade the medical establishment. And yes, admittedly, because this guy was charging admission to the public, he was becoming very wealthy himself. I don't really think he saw a conflict between doing good and his own personal self-interest. There were people who faulted him for that. But he continued, and you would think the medical establishment would catch on and say, hey, you know, here's this guy, he's getting real results. He's saving 85% of these children who should be considered pretty much doomed. However, there were a few things going on, one of which, unfortunately, was the American eugenics movement, which was really about taking the new science of genetics and using it to try to manipulate the human gene stock. It ended up in absolutely horrific abuses, including the involuntary sterilization of tens of thousands of Americans and the decision to sometimes deliberately withhold care from infants who had severe disabilities. And it didn't directly target premature babies, but it did cast a shadow over their prospects. There was really a sense of, you know, why do we need to care for these weaklings, these feeble babies? We have more than enough hungry mouths to feed. The mother will have another child, and so on. So the resources were just lacking. Over time, Martin Cooney had one great friend in Chicago, Dr. Julius Hess. And Julius Hess was really everything Martin Cooney wasn't. He was a real doctor. He did have real credentials. He was very highly respected. And he began listening to Dr. Cooney, learning from him, taking his practices into the hospital setting, and desperately, desperately struggling for funding, struggling to get people to listen to him. He published the first book on taking care of preemies in this country in 1922, in which he dedicated his book to Dr. Cooney. But something that really turned the tide was in 1933, at the bottom of the Depression, there was a World's Fair in Chicago. It's not the famous World's Fair that most people think of with the Ferris wheel and that's featured in the book Devil in the White City. This was a Depression era World's Fair, and Dr. Cooney and Dr. Hess joined forces to have a big incubator show. It was right out on the Midway with the sideshows and other Midway attractions. Meanwhile, in the Hall of Science, you had a eugenics exhibit, but the actual work of saving lives was happening on the Midway, and there was so much publicity for this particular show that it did begin to turn the tide. Chicago became the first city with a really unified public health policy in order to take care of preemies. It would eventually become the model for the rest of the country. So, if we really want to look at it, there are many people beginning to believe that, yes, you know, this phony doctor with the sideshow is actually the rightful father of American neonatology. He saved thousands and thousands of people. Some of them are still alive. I've talked to a bunch of them. I will tell you, not a one of them feels annoyed that they were displayed in a sideshow. Not a one of them feels like they were exploited in any way. And not a one of them is irritated that he wasn't a real doctor. They feel only gratitude that this man saved their life. And they went on to have wonderful lives and have children and have grandchildren. Without Martin Cooney, they probably would not be here. So we sometimes owe a debt to people who work really far outside the lines. And Martin Cooney is one of them. Another really interesting thing about Dr. Cooney is that when hospitals began introducing incubators, and it really became very widespread after World War II when American healthcare in general just got better and better, that first generation of preemies treated in hospitals with incubators, a great many of them very sadly went blind and they couldn't understand what was going on. And Martin Cooney, by that point, was already retired, but they did go to ask him, why is it that none of the babies you treated lost their eyesight? And frankly, he really didn't know. Well, he wasn't a doctor and nobody knew why this was going on. The truth was the hospitals were pumping too much oxygen into the machines. That was causing the blindness. And Martin Cooney, although he pumped oxygen into the machines, it was never as much. And hey, he was a showman. So he would actually take the babies out of the machines and show them off. And because of that, their eyesight was preserved. So again, just a little piece of lost medical history. And I hope you enjoy this story. Thank you.
0: And that was Dawn Raffel. And thanks, Dawn, for that really interesting story. And so much work is done outside the boundaries of whatever the establishment thinks in almost any field. The strange case of Dr. Cooney here on Our American Stories.
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11: News this hour from Town Hall. I'm Jason Walker. United States and Iran reaching an initial deal to end the war. It would allow for badly needed oil to reach the global market. Correspondent Luke Garrett.
12: Part of the deal includes provisions for Iran's nuclear program. Iran's foreign minister has said that terms of the dealing with the program would be finalized in the 60 days after the initial agreement is signed. Iran's nuclear program has been a key point of division. The US and Israel fear it could lead to an atomic weapon, a main reason their leaders cited for going to war. The deal will also include provisions for opening the Strait of Hormuz, the vital shipping lane that's closure has disrupted global energy supplies.
11: Ukrainian President Volodymyr Zelensky and Russia's Vladimir Putin each speaking by phone earlier Sunday with President Trump just days before the G7 summit, and the President and Zelensky likely to meet on Tuesday at the summit. Homeland Security Secretary Mark Wayne Mullen says the Trump administration has located unaccompanied migrant children who were horribly previously unaccounted for during the Biden administration. More from correspondent Laura Winters.
13: We found 146,000 kids so far. 146,000 kids.
14: That's the head of Homeland Security, Mark Wayne Mullen, who estimates about 450,000 children went missing during the 4 years our southern border was wide open during the Biden-Harris administration under the direction of then Homeland Chief Alejandro Mayorkas. Mullen telling reporters it's believed some of these kids were sexually assaulted.
13: Some of these kids claim that they were raped 600 to 700 times.
14: Laura Winters reporting.
11: A lot of problems in the Big Apple after the Knicks defeated the Spurs in Game 5 of the NBA Finals. A lot of rioting and nonsense. There were a number of arrests. More on these stories, townhall.com.
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11: While the latest inflation numbers are concerning, conservatives say that President Trump's policies are holding the line despite global pressures. Here's correspondent Bill Alexander.
16: The consumer price index rose 4.2% in May, driven largely by higher energy costs tied to the war with Iran. Conservatives argue that despite those external pressures, inflation under President Trump remains significantly lower than in the early Biden years. They say pro-growth policies are helping offset rising gas prices, while calling for further action to bring inflation back under control. I'm Bill Alexander.
11: Tragedy in Missouri Sunday. Authorities say a pilot and 11 skydivers have been killed in the plane they had just taken off. It suddenly landed or crashed into a pasture. The NTNB or STNB and also the FAA are still investigating. Breaking news and analysis, townhall.com. A U.S. strike killing a major gang leader. Here's Donna Warder.
17: President Donald Trump says a swift and lethal kinetic U.S. strike has killed Hector Guerrero Flores, also known as Nino Guerrero, the infamous leader of the Tren de Aragua gang. Video provided by the U.S. Department of Defense shows the strike on a building, which then explodes. Defense Secretary Pete Hegseth posted on X that the strike occurred earlier in the week on a Tren de Aragua compound in Venezuela. U.S. Attorney Jay Clayton says Tren de Aragua is responsible for countless acts of violence, extortion, and drug trafficking in North America, South America, and Europe.
11: Thousands of rioters have battled police officers and security agents Sunday in Geneva. Riot police fired tear gas and water cannons at demonstrators ahead of this week's G7 summit in France. A number of injuries reported. More on these stories, townhall.com.
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22: 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Gary McNamara and Eric Harley talk about everything from politics to social issues and news of the day. 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
23: All across America, we are Red Eye Radio. He is Eric Harley and I'm Gary McNamara. Man, there were Dutch everywhere.
24: There's only two kinds of people I can't stand. People who are intolerant of other people's cultures and the Dutch.
23: If it ain't Dutch, it ain't much. Yost from the movie My Way. Excuse me, The Way.
24: Yeah.
23: I said My Way. The Way.
24: Yeah.
23: It's
24: but The Way. My Way was
23: The Way.
24: The Frank story.
23: Yeah.
24: Frank Sinatra. Yeah.
23: So... I'm up early on a Sunday. I always go shopping on a Saturday or Sunday morning because nobody's in the store.
24: And you
23: get everything. Well, I went in. I probably went in about 8:30, a little bit later than I wanted to. And when I was in there, they were saying, "Oh, Gary, you missed the Dutch buses pulled up, not the double decker one that's all around Texas.
24: Yeah,
23: but a bunch of buses pulled up," and he said. They just all love it here. The Dutch just love Texas. Did you hear the one German tourist blown away? I'm like, how bad is it in Germany? Blown away by the Waffle House.
24: You know, we had a friend who came here from Germany, and she married an American citizen, and they were happy, and he unexpectedly passed away. So she stayed with us until she came back, or had to go back to Germany. I mean, she was basically, kind of going to lose everything, but had to go back to Germany. And she just kept repeating, I don't want to, it's having lived in the U.S., for this period of time, and I don't remember if it was 1 or 2 years or what it was. I just don't know how I'll reassimilate.
23: Yeah.
24: And her mother, Oma, came over, cooked us schnitzel, actually, by hand in our own kitchen and the whole thing. And I just remember her being so sad having to go back to Germany because she said the way of life is just so different. We get spoiled, I guess, having lived here all of our lives. My sister lived in Germany for a few years, but my brother-in-law, her husband, was in the Air Force at the time, and she lived, I don't know if it was Ramstein, where it was, but she, didn't really have, I don't remember too many comments, probably because she knew she was always going to be coming back to the U.S., but being impressed, now look, the Waffle House is impressive because
23: it's open late.
24: You would have to go to the White House to get a better fight. So if you want a good one at like 2:30 a.m., just say these waffles suck. Just shout it out. Walk in.
23: It'd be better than any UFC fight. Huh?
24: And Kid Rock will probably at some point be there magically throwing a punch.
23: I go into the supermarket. They're like, "Gary, you missed them. The Dutch were here. They came in a couple of buses."
24: Yeah.
23: And they wanted beer. Wow. Now,
0: of course they did.
23: Yeah, they don't sell beer until 10 a.m. They had to tell him they were so disappointed. He goes, "We disappointed the Dutch." They walked away. It was no beer
24: you can
23: yet.
24: Sell beer by law at 7 a.m.
23: Yeah, they don't sell it
24: at that store.
23: Right, they don't. That's their policy. They don't sell it till 10 a.m.
24: Wow. You know, I've never tried. I haven't tried to buy beer, and I don't know how long.
23: Well,
24: at 7 a.m.
23: I did have. I actually watched the USA game on Friday.
24: You did.
23: I watched the game.
24: You mean the match? You have to say match.
23: The match.
24: Yeah.
23: Okay. See,
24: it's a soccer match.
23: Well, again, it's the third soccer game I've watched in 40 years.
24: Because all the people who
23: had no
24: interest in soccer before Friday, will correct you on it.
23: I watched Pele in 77, last game.
24: Exactly.
23: I watched the USA. With the what's known as the sports bra game,
24: right?
23: The Brandi Chastain in USA against China, back in 1999,
24: right?
23: And then this is the third full game. Unless you kind of did watch, I said the one time when I was visiting my buddy Jerry and all of his friends from Great Britain were there, and Liverpool was playing in something. I don't think we were there the whole game though. That was actually fun though, because they were. They were so crazy and insane. It was very entertaining watching them. But I really view this as the third one that I've actually watched. But it was really exciting. I turned my surround sound speakers. I got a great surround sound system, just great. Mm-hmm. And you can adjust the back speakers exactly the way that you want. So I made it into a stadium sound and turned it loud. And then had a adult beverage light beer, 2.6 grams of carbs.
24: All right.
23: I'm more worried about the carbs in that beer than the alcohol.
24: Yeah.
23: But it was actually really fun to watch and interesting. I mean, I'm dying laughing that they're all of a sudden the camera pans, you know, they were panning to different people that were in the audience. You know, for example, you know, they showed Tom Cruise, you know, he was there. And then they panned to this other person. I went, no, it can't be. It can't be Justin Trudeau. It can't be. He told Canadians, don't vacation, don't go to the USA. That can't be Justin Trudeau, former Prime Minister of Canada. It was Justin Trudeau. And there he is, standing and clapping for an American goal. And Canada was playing the same day. He didn't go to the Canadian game.
24: Yeah.
23: Oh, my God, were Canadians furious about this.
24: Well,
23: you're the one that told us don't vacation in the USA, and there you are cheering for it. Was, oh, my gosh, it was so much fun.
24: While Trump was president.
23: While Trump was president, and his excuse was, well, my girlfriend, Katy Perry.
24: Yeah. Well, by the way, I have to use proper English here since we have so many Europeans in town. Whilst Trump was president.
23: Whilst.
24: I have to say, I got to watch my English.
23: But it was actually, I came away saying to myself, either Paraguay really stinks or the United States has a heck of a team, because it wasn't even close. 4-1. I know Germany won 7-1. Germany winning 7-1. Forgot who they even played.
24: Mm-hmm.
23: But I just saw the score because everybody goes, Germany won, all over social media.
24: Yeah.
23: You know, and
24: Plattner was cheering them on. Yeah. So. That was weird. But expected.
23: Well, he must have cheered for the old Germany.
24: Right.
23: Yeah. Eric, you're wrong. East Germany doesn't exist anymore.
24: Well, he's hoping it'll come back. He's hoping they'll make a comeback. You know, the way Putin's going.
23: But winning 7-1 is like a football team, you know, an American. I'm not going to do this. Mm-hmm. Football, which is what we play.
24: Yeah.
23: That's like the Dallas Cowboys winning 500-3.
24: Yeah,
23: seriously, scoring seven, and even the United States scoring 4-1,
24: yeah,
23: and they scored 3 goals. Then they scored with like 1 second left in the game, and that was just it was actually pretty interesting. But they're really really good. I mean, they're really good. They're very, you know, whatever they do with their feet to move the ball forward and pass.
24: Well, I just can't believe
23: it was really good.
24: I can't believe they're so lazy. They don't just pick the ball up and run with it.
23: So.
24: I mean, they do all that running. They might as well just pick it up and run with it.
23: Oh, but that was just so funny. And and just watching Canadians go crazy about it and go, Carney says he hates the United States, but all of his investments are in the United States. And look at Justin Trudeau. He told us not to vacation there. And there he is clapping with his American girlfriend. Is she American? Katy Perry? I'm guessing she is.
24: I don't know.
23: I have no idea.
24: I don't know.
23: I have no idea. I just, you know. The only thing I know Katy Perry from, I know she's popular. I probably have never listened to any of her songs, but I remember she did the Acne commercial for the Acne Prevention.
24: Yeah, she's American.
23: Okay. But they were cheering, and he's up. He's standing. Trudeau's up there standing, cheering, clapping. Wow. Yay! Go, go, go, U.S.
24: I guess we know who wears the pants in the family.
23: Oh, my gosh. What I really wanted to see is when they started cheering USA, USA, USA, USA, and they cheered it quite a bit.
24: Yeah.
23: I wanted to see the camera pan up to Justin Trudeau and have him clapping and saying USA.
24: Cheering USA.
23: I was like, please. I must admit, and this might have been, I don't know, maybe this is against some religious opinions, but I was almost praying, going, please, let me just have this for entertainment purposes, just for the show.
24: Just this one moment for me only.
23: And then I had to, then I had to appreciate what God did give me, which was Justin Trudeau standing and, yay!
24: That's true.
23: No, yay, USA!
24: That in and of itself was I don't know if it's a full blessing, but it definitely, yeah, that a major day,
23: and it really did. It was like,
24: yeah.
23: So
24: I watched on Friday night a YouTube video on how to fix a refrigerator. It was riveting. I thought the guy had been defeated, and then he came back and got it fixed.
23: I hadn't planned on watching.
24: Yeah.
23: It was just, I was so busy Friday. Uh-huh. And I just, you know, by the time it got to be around 8 o'clock, I just crashed on the couch.
24: Yeah.
23: And I didn't even, it was like, all right, can I get to the refrigerator? All right, do I have a beer? Wow, I've got one of the 2.6 grams of carbs beer in the super, super light beer.
24: Yeah, right.
23: It's like, all right. Let me just check out the game for a little. I mean, the pregame shows are so long. I mean, for everything now. I hate pregame and pregame shows. Postgame, you know, the reaction of the players is great, but just sitting there listening to the people talk about the game coming up and their predictions. I mean, and it goes on for hours. Just like, I have no interest. Just show me the game. And so it was, like I said, it was fun. It was fun to watch. And I know the next time the USA plays is next Friday at 3 p.m. So we'll see whether that interferes with the signing of the peace deal.
24: Yeah. Listen, here's the thing. We were wrong because we have heard our sources say that President Trump insisted Iran put in the words pinky promise. And that gave me the confidence that I needed. That put me over the top on that one.
23: Look, paying attention to Mark Levin going, why don't they release the text? Why don't they release the text?
24: No, that's what I was looking for all day. Show me something.
23: Show me the text.
24: Show me something.
23: Because what it seems like here, it does seem like what we have here is the art of the Costanza deal.
24: Yeah.
23: And that's if you know the George Costanza negotiating for their pilot, where he went backwards.
24: Right.
23: Because if it's true, New York Post reported, other media reported it, what's going to happen is we stop the blockade. The Straits of Hormuz is open.
24: Mm-hmm.
23: And we give them $25 billion. We release $25 billion to them, which is the art of the Costanza deal, because the Strait of Hormuz was open before the war, and we had sanctions, were going on at that time. So in essence, and we weren't allowing them to get their money beforehand. Now we're allowing them and opening it up for them to get money for something that we already had before the war began, which is negotiating backwards. It's at that initial deal. The rest of it, the nukes, missiles, proxies, none of that has yet to be negotiated from what we're told. Everything is, okay, this is the, what do they call it, the memorandum of understanding, which is just a stall for Iran. You cannot negotiate with Iran. You cannot negotiate with these radical Islamists that run it. You have, you know, you have, and I want to know what we talked about last week, where even the president mentioned it. Oh, yeah, you know, we were trying to get weapons to the people, but who took it. We talked about this last week. The group. Got mine blank.
24: He made the point, they're making a sucker out of me.
23: Yeah.
24: You know, and I thought to myself, well, yeah, that's exactly what they're doing. And you're letting them do that. And don't be shocked if Iran commits some kind of attack or one of their proxies.
23: The Kurds. Jeez. Yeah.
24: The entire thing here is nothing. It's nothing. It means nothing. It doesn't matter what the language says. I'm curious to read it. Well, but it's only my curiosity. It means diddly and squat because Iran is not going to abide by any agreement. Everyone knows this. So nothing happened over the weekend, and nothing will happen whenever it's signed, whoever signs it. I say let Tim Walz sign it. Because it means nothing. This is 0.0. Some cheap attempt to get this off the table for the markets and energy prices until November 3rd. If November 4th he goes in, takes out the regime, and takes all of their uranium, again, I'll say well played. I don't expect that to happen.
23: And all of it will be, you know, every little bit will be based on, every little thing will be based on, okay, open up for more money, open up for more money.
24: Yep.
23: But the fact is, if they get $25 billion, it's the fact that we are negotiating for something that we already had before the war.
24: Right.
23: And this is how we start it. And anybody is confident that this is going to be a deal that the Iranians will abide by.
24: Right.
23: We are Red Eye Radio.
24: Brought to you by Hotshot Secret.
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With SRN News, I'm Jason Walker. Shares have soared in Asia early Monday morning after a tentative deal announced to end the war in Iran. Benchmarks in Tokyo and Seoul gained more than 5% Monday. Oil prices

0: Prices dropped more than $3 a barrel. Now, nothing has been signed as yet. However, that signature date should be coming up, officials say, by Friday. Carolina Hurricanes winning the Stanley Cup Championship. A suffocating defense did the job in Game 6, defeating Vegas. Final was 3-0. It was bedlam in Broadway after the New York Knicks won the NBA title over San Antonio. A lot of rowdy fans hitting the streets in Times Square and throughout the city. NYPD says there were multiple arrests. This is SRN News.
1: This is meteorologist Paul Frobley with your Real Talk 93.3 weather update. Lows dip down to about 73 overnight under partly cloudy skies. Winds out of the southwest, 5 to 10 miles per hour. Sunshine mixed with clouds at times again. Monday, thunderstorms likely. Daytime highs approaching 91. Mainly cloudy skies expected Monday night. Chance of thunderstorms. Lows dip down to about 73. 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Right now, it's 81 degrees.
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0: SRN News, I'm Jason Walker. United States and Iran have reached an initial agreement to end the war, thus allowing oil and gas to eventually reach the global market. Iran's deputy foreign minister also confirms the agreement. However, broader negotiations on several issues will continue. Shares soaring in Asia after that tentative deal was announced. Benchmarks in both Tokyo and Seoul were up heavy on Monday. Oil prices fell, meanwhile, about $3 a barrel. There were a lot of problems in the Big Apple after the New York Knicks defeated the San Antonio Spurs in Game 5 to win the NBA. Police say extremely rowdy fans took to the streets, clashing with police, smashing windows of a police car, and more. Dozens were arrested. SRN.
1: This is meteorologist Paul Frobley with your Real Talk 93.3 weather update. Slight chance of thunderstorms overnight, otherwise mainly clear skies. Lows dip down to about 76. Winds out of the southwest, 5 to 10 miles per hour. Partly cloudy Monday. Storms likely. Highs level off around 91. Mainly cloudy skies expected Monday night. Chance of thunderstorms. Lows around 73. 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

0: With SRN News, I'm Jason Walker. It is a deal. The United States and Iran reaching an initial agreement to end the war. However, nothing has been signed as yet and probably will not be until at least later this week. In the meantime, shares have soared in Europe and Asia with the tentative deal announced. Benchmarks in Tokyo and Seoul gained more than 5%. Oil prices fell more than $4 a barrel. NTSB investigating that plane crash in Missouri. All 12 on board are dead. Aircraft went down shortly after takeoff. On board, the pilot and 11 skydivers. Carolina Hurricanes have won the Stanley Cup, shutting down the Vegas Golden Knights 3-0 in Game 6. And the president has celebrated birthday number 80 with some spectators at the UFC battles.
1: This is meteorologist Paul Frobley with your Real Talk 93.3 weather update. Slight chance for storms overnight, otherwise mainly clear. Lows dip down to about 76. Winds out of the west, 5 to 10 miles per hour. Thunderstorms likely Monday. Daytime highs approaching 92. Sunshine mixed with clouds at times. Chance of thunderstorms Monday night. Lows around 74, mainly cloudy. 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Currently, it's 80 degrees.
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0: With SRN News, I'm Jason Walker. A lot of details to be worked out, but Washington and Tehran have hammered out an initial agreement to end the war. The signing of that deal likely not to come until at least later in the week. After hearing the news, benchmarks in Asia took off, gaining more than 5%. Oil prices fell more than $4 a barrel. Large-scale Russian attack on Ukraine overnight has killed an undetermined number of civilians and wounding at least 30 more. The attack also badly damaged several religious landmarks. Thousands of rioters have battled police officers and security agents in Geneva Sunday. Riot police fired tear gas and water cannons at demonstrators. That all ahead of the week's G7 summit in France. SRN.
1: This is meteorologist Paul Frombly with your Real Talk 93.3 weather update. A mix of clouds and sun today with thunderstorms likely. High of 92. West winds 8 to 15 miles per hour. Mainly cloudy tonight. Chance for storms. Lows around 74. Cloudy skies with a few peaks of sun tomorrow. Thunderstorms likely. High temperatures reach up to 86. 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

0: As morning settles over Florida's capital city, Tallahassee begins to stir. Lights flicker on inside the grassroots coffee studios. Coffee brews. Microphones wait. Soon, stories will be shared. Laughter will echo. And the day's conversations will come to life. At the center of it all, one familiar voice.
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0: Good morning, Tallahassee. 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Grab your coffee, settle in, and let's get this day started. Starring your host, Greg Tisch, voice of the capital city. We've got the news, the talk, the laughs, and a little something extra to get your morning going. And now, here's your host, Greg Tisch.
1: Good morning, Tallahassee. Good morning, Apalachicola. Good morning, Carabel. Good morning, Thomasville. Good morning, Mount Dora. And good morning, Cincinnati. Currently 77 degrees in the capital city. It's going to be a high of 87 degrees today. Light rain out there right now in portions of town. 80% chance of rain tomorrow, 73 and 86. 80% chance of rain, 60% chance of rain on Wednesday, 60 on Thursday and on Friday. Ryan Gold, well, is Ryan back?
2: Yeah.
1: Okay, Ryan's back. So Ryan Gold will have the official weather forecast throughout the show this morning. Good morning, Jason Taylor.
3: Hey, good morning. I'm back.
1: You're back. How was the weekend? You and had a nice little family trip.
3: It was great, yeah.
1: Left Thursday right after the show.
3: It was great. Great, busy, busy weekend.
1: So y'all headed over East Coast?
3: Yes, Atlantic Ocean.
1: Went over and saw Chris Stapleton Friday?
3: Yeah, Thursday night.
1: Thursday night.
3: Yeah.
1: And that was at the Gator Bowl? I mean, it's whatever they call it.
3: ViStar Memorial Veterans Arena now.
1: Okay.
3: It's next to, it's like a, I don't know, a couple hundred yards from the Gator Bowl.
1: Okay. Or whatever, the Jacksonville.
3: Yeah, whatever that is now.
1: That's under renovation.
3: Tell you what.
1: $1 billion renovation.
3: That is a great, great show.
1: Yeah.
3: Musically so incredibly rich.
1: And he did like several shows over there this weekend.
3: Oh, did he?
1: Yeah.
3: He,
1: like,
3: I didn't know that.
1: Was like where he was like all weekend. I saw lots of my friends.
3: Really?
1: Going over there. So I guess you saw the first of three or two.
3: I really didn't know there was. I just thought it was one night of shows.
1: Maybe. I don't know. Maybe just everybody went over Thursday and I just wasn't seeing the post. So it was a good concert.
3: Great. So good. Then went and did all the old town stuff, St. Augustine. And swam in the ocean. And was at Crescent Beach, Butler Beach area. Yeah, man, it was real good. Just love it over there.
1: Nice. Nice. It's that coast is so different from our coast.
3: Very different.
1: That it's a very wide coast.
3: Yes.
1: That it's very flat, very, very wide.
3: Big old wide sand.
1: Good for skimboarding.
3: A lot of folks riding bikes on the beach because it's so flat and matted down, you know?
1: Do they allow in that area vehicles? Like
3: yeah.
1: They do? Okay.
3: 4x4, you can drive on the beach.
1: Yeah. That I remember going down to Daytona the first time in my life when I was a kid, and Dad just headed out on the beach. I was like, well, this is so cool. And he's like, "Say, they raced out here.
3: It's very neat."
1: But yeah, that side of the ocean, I sort of saw Halley's Comet.
3: Oh, yeah?
1: It's just so cool. But I remember as a kid when I was big in my skimboarding days, and just getting out there and going, this is like heaven. Because ours, you know, the waves are just how far in it throws the water and you just go forever.
3: Yeah, yeah. We saw a lot of kids out there skimboarding, too. It's still a thing.
1: It's just, it's not a big gulf thing. We just don't have a lot of flat.
3: Yeah, and we noticed on Saturday there was a ton of people. We stayed at Airbnb in the Lincolnville part of St. Augustine, which is the old civil rights neighborhood, right? Mm-hmm. And then all these people are walking by with rainbow clothes on.
1: Yeah, it was Pride Month. It was probably a big Pride weekend over there.
3: It did, and it culminated at the park two blocks down the road.
1: Oh, we did that. We had that happen in St. Petersburg.
3: Unreal.
1: A little while ago, or a couple of years ago. We went down, and we had no idea. And we saw that the park right across the street from our hotel was all blocked off.
3: Mm-hmm.
1: And that morning, I went on a walk, went out to the St. Petersburg Pier, took a nice long walk, and finally I asked one of the vendors, I said, what's going on today? They're like, it's like the largest Pride celebration in the state. And I was like, get out of here. I said, I had no idea. Oh, my gosh. The people that came out that day.
3: I'm telling you.
1: There were so many people. So you were right where they were doing that area as a Pride Parade or Pride Fest.
3: Well, they all kept walking by the Airbnb. Mm-hmm. Like, and it was nice, respectable people, too, you know? So, like, what are they going to? And sure enough, it was this where this parade ended.
1: Fireworks?
3: No fireworks. This was the morning, Saturday.
1: Oh, it was a parade.
3: Parade that ended at a park
1: with
3: a day full of festivities, yeah.
1: Oh, fun. See, the one in St. Pete, it is the biggest in the state.
3: Mm-hmm, mm-hmm.
1: And we were unaware of this. And we were unaware that there would be concerts. And I mean, it was, we went out and walked around and enjoyed it and had some beers and everything.
2: But as we were wrapping up our night, because we went to a baseball game, and we came back, and there's concerts and everything, so to finish off the entire evening, fireworks.
3: Mm-hmm.
2: So we're all asleep. And like literally sounded like they were right outside of our window. And it was one hell of a show. I'm like leaning out going, wow, looking at my watch. Wow.
3: The rocket's wrecked glare.
2: And then once that last firework, boom, it was in. The next day you woke up, not a sign that anybody had been there.
3: Really?
2: The cleaning up that happened.
3: Well, that's admirable.
2: It was like a German town.
3: Wow.
2: Just completely cleaned up, completely awesome. I'm glad y'all had a good weekend.
3: Yeah, it was really good, yeah. Now it's whirlwind weekend.
2: Mm-hmm.
3: Yeah, all happened so fast.
2: And how was your vehicle?
3: Oh, man. Jeez. That thing is something.
2: So, Tallahassee Ford loaned you a, what'd they loan you?
3: 26 Expedition.
2: An Expedition?
3: With Blue Cruise self-driving.
2: How do you like that Blue Cruise?
3: I'll tell you, that was incredible.
2: What was it like the first time it changed lanes for you?
3: My jaw was open.
2: Was it a little freaky?
3: It was very freaky.
2: Yeah.
3: It probably took me 5-10 minutes to get over that.
2: It took me like the whole trip when I had the Explorer that they had loaned me.
3: Mm-hmm.
2: And then cause I was just like, whoa, okay, I just have to trust the tech.
3: Right.
2: Not 100%.
3: Right.
2: But just kind of let it go.
3: Tell you, it made the trip fly by. On the way back, you know, the Blue Cruise kicks in. You're sitting there and like, I guess I'll twiddle my thumbs now that I'm not having to drive. And I look up and the sign says 60 miles to Tallahassee. I'm like, 60 miles? I haven't even driven that much. It was crazy how much it shrunk the trip, you know.
2: That's cool.
3: It was very cool.
2: Well, thank you, Tallahassee Ford, for making Jason's weekend shorter.
3: Yeah,
2: the
3: drive
2: part shorter.
3: And it's just full of features, man. Those things. I don't know how they pack so much tech into these vehicles. Mm-hmm. Cameras, speakers, heating. Everything's heated. Everything.
2: Fuel mileage was
3: like my armrest heated, please.
2: Really?
3: No, not really, but still, almost.
2: Well, on my BMW, that if I turn off the back air conditioning,
3: mm-hmm.
2: but still have the air conditioning, I can shut the vents, but still have the air conditioning on back there, everything in my console will cool.
3: Oh, that's cool.
2: Because the air doesn't have anywhere to go, so it just kind of covers around the console.
3: That's neat.
2: So it can have, it's kind of cool in the summer. Mm-hmm. I mean, I never go in there, but it's just reach in there and like, oh, okay, it's mm-hmm. nice and cool. So, oh, that's something. Yeah, heated console pad.
3: Heated everything. This the tech, the features that are packed into it are crazy to me.
2: Nice. You don't want to say anything?
3: About what? But, oh, yeah, you got clean shaven. What's the deal with that?
2: I don't know.
3: Trying to look younger?
2: No, I just, I know that every time that I shave, when I shave the beard down, that I hate it. And then so I don't know what caused me to just go in. I was like, well, I'll shave down to a mustache.
3: Mm-hmm, mm-hmm.
2: So I shaved down to a mustache Saturday evening and then had my event yesterday, which we'll talk about in a little bit, and then just hated it. And then a friend of mine, she's like, what is that on your lip? You should shave it off.
3: Oh, no.
2: And then I was like, all right, well, I'm going to go ahead and tell you. I was texting. I think she's California. I was like, go ahead and text you. I said, I hate it. And I said, I was just going to let everything else grow back in. So I just shaved it all down. And now I got to go. Now people are like, you look so much better. You look so much younger. I think my face just looks like I have no chin.
3: Yeah.
2: And thank you for agreeing. And also, I burned the crap out of my lip on Thursday night. I made a pizza. And I didn't let it cool down too much. And don't you know, when you eat that, grab that first bite of pizza and that cheese kind of wraps around your lip.
3: Yeah.
2: Well, it burned me.
3: Mm-hmm.
2: Like really bad. So I had like a little sore right there, and everybody's, of course, people are questioning, what's that sore? It's like, pizza, it's a pizza burn.
3: They're going, you've been kissing on.
2: Yeah. So I like make sure I cleaned it off today.
3: What's the deal with cheese? It's such a good conductor of heat.
2: Oh, this was lava.
3: Jeez.
2: I mean, this was one where like, ooh, and I had to grab it, and when you peel it, and you could just almost hear the burning. And then, but my dumbass also, I was like, you shouldn't eat this. You literally just took this out of the air fryer 30 seconds ago.
3: Right.
2: You should let it go.
3: Mm-hmm. You did the hasha fascia.
2: Mm-hmm.
3: Hasha fascia.
2: Smitty's Tap House and Grill is on the Florida Farm Bureau Insurance Wheel of Food. I need to get over there. We're almost out of their gift cards.
3: What?
2: You can win a $20 or $50 gift card from Smitty's if you type in, I want to win on the Greg Titz Show Facebook page. Not an inbox. Not on Instagram, not on YouTube, but on the Facebook Live in the comments there. Because I don't look at the inbox on the Greg Titz Show page that often. So if you type in, I want to win, we're not going to see it. Good morning, everybody. Be right back. No idea.
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5: Good morning, Greg, Jason, and everyone listening. We are starting off warm and humid once again. I'm not going to sugarcoat it, but it is disgusting out there. There are some storms that are lingering around the Georgia-Florida border, but they should clear up as the sun rises. Otherwise, we start off partly cloudy to mostly cloudy, with only some holes in the sky. Highs this afternoon will be in the low 90s. From the ABC 27 First to Know Weather Center, I'm meteorologist Ryan Gold.
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0: day. It's the Greg Tisch Show right here on Real Talk 93.3. You're back with the Greg Tisch
1: Show. Yeah, I kept doing that to me on Friday also. Kept doubling up. Let me tell you this right now. It's still playing. I can still hear it. There's something in the background.
2: The music?
1: Yeah, now it's all better.
2: Yeah.
1: Now it's all better. Let me tell you something, Jason.
2: Yeah.
1: Let me say this very strictly and with a very pointed finger.
2: Uh-oh.
1: Never leave me again.
2: No.
1: Your job is so difficult.
2: No, it's not.
1: Yes, it is. Doing both of our jobs at the same time is extremely difficult.
2: True.
1: And I still marvel at how Jeff does it. Of course, Jeff's been doing it for 1,000 years.
2: Mm-hmm.
1: Jeff Cameron. But that is the most nerve-wracking thing. I had one guest. We were just talking, and all of a sudden, I was like, oh, we're off. We're in a commercial.
2: Mm-hmm.
1: We just went off. I mean, everybody in the stream, they got to hear, oh, we're off. We're on a commercial.
2: That's funny.
1: Me trying to get the music right. I couldn't get the volume right on anything. It's very... There's lots of room for error on your side, and the room for error is very tiny.
2: Very.
1: That you can have one thing, just a quarter of an inch, 2-3 millimeters, since all the Europeans are over here.
2: Right.
1: 2 or 3 millimeters just away. And it just...
2: That's true. Okay,
1: so you do what you do is amazing, and thank you, but never leave me again, please. Thank you for doing the best of show. For the first hour on Friday, and thank you to Mylissa, our dear friend Mylissa,
2: yeah,
1: for coming in and guest hosting with me. I guess I have to do it again. When are you leaving again? July something?
2: Something early July.
1: All right, then I'm leaving. Well, what I should do is make you do the whole show while I'm gone.
2: What?
1: You can't live stream if you do this. Just do a whole bluegrass week.
2: Bluegrass.
1: Hey, everybody, Jason Taylor. Here's Sonny James and his big hit, I'm Gonna Bluegrass You Till the Morning.
2: Now, for this segment, I'm gonna talk about Dale McCurry and his boys, what formed a great bluegrass band.
1: Yeah, I would probably enjoy the hell out of that and wake up every morning early, super early, to go walk the streets of Manhattan. To listen.
2: Yeah.
1: What do you listen to? I listen to my producer, the amazing Jason Taylor, talk about Del McCurry Jr. III.
2: And a song about a motorcycle.
1: That didn't work, but he found his love and lost her on that motorcycle. Thank you, thank you, thank you to everybody that came out yesterday for our first ever event. Of course, I time it. I had no idea that Germany would be playing the same time as the event, but... Thank you to the FSU Bowling and Billiard Center, Jason, and your staff. An amazing job. Children's Home Society of Florida, thank you guys so much for running it, getting all the money donated to y'all. And thank you to everybody that came out. Not an empty seat in any of the lanes. And I was extremely anxious before, because I got there a little bit ahead of time to set up some stuff and get everything going. But I was so just beyond thrilled with the amount of people that showed up.
2: That's cool.
1: That we'll definitely do it again. And that, and we'll get, we're also going to do a separate pool tournament. I was talking to some of the pool players, and they're like, we want to do another one to help them out. And I was like, they would love that. Thank you, thank you, thank you to Munchies Pizza. Jason, I brought you in a pizza from Munchies yesterday.
2: Yeah, it looks great.
1: That they provided the food, and it was just awesome. And thank you, Munchies, for supporting local and supporting local charities, supporting us. We greatly appreciate it. And also to Proof Brewing, that they're not open on Sundays, and they opened for us yesterday so everybody could get an adult beverage and some food over there. And my sister got their nachos, and she's like, you got to try these. These are amazing. And I went over and talked to the operations manager with Proof. And he's like, yeah, they allow me to do, they have a different, if you've ever gone to the Proof on Monroe, it's a different menu. There's similar stuff, but it's a different menu at the one on campus.
2: Okay.
1: Because they allow him to do what you want.
2: Mm-hmm.
1: And I said, well, your bosses are amazing. He goes, I'm just the luckiest guy to work who I work for. And they let me do more, you know, college friendly.
2: Mm-hmm.
1: And so Darby got these nachos, probably the best nachos I've ever had.
2: Wow.
1: And so I told Darby, I said, you know where nachos? No, I didn't go into the whole, where did nachos come from? But it was just a great turnout. We raised a good deal of money for, I didn't get, I don't have the total.

0: when I got closer to the last woman, I was like, I'm going to turn the camera and just see what she does. So we go through boom, boom, boom, boom, boom, and it's up on my Instagram, and it's up on my Facebook Live. So I'm going through boom, boom, boom, boom, boom. Everybody's walking in front of the camera, throwing out their first ball, which looked very cool, very Lebowski-esque. And so the final lane, the woman bowling there, turned the camera to see what she does. She strikes.
1: Boom, I saw it.
0: She strikes.
1: It was very good.
0: And I'm just like, and then everybody started cheering, but I'd turned the camera off by then. And you just hear, woo, everybody went.
1: Yeah.
0: And I was like, you could not have scripted that. That's what I put as the caption. Couldn't have scripted that any better.
1: That's right.
0: It was just perfect. Perfect. Very cool. We could try that 100 other times and probably not have
1: true.
0: It.
1: True.
0: So thank you to everybody that came out to support CHS yesterday and the show. We greatly, greatly appreciate it. We will be right back. Bellamy Brothers.
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3: Three people were arrested Friday on illegal firearm charges. LCSO said their action unit served a warrant at a residence on Tennessee Street near Dixie Drive. Shamir Franklin, 21, was arrested and charged with possession of a machine gun. Another 21-year-old, DeKalo Joseph, was also arrested and charged with possession of a bump fire stock. A 17-year-old was also arrested and taken into custody on 23 firearms-related pickup orders and charged with grand theft of a firearm. Law enforcement said they found 5 guns, 2 of which were stolen, and 1 had been modified to alter its rate of fire. Court records show Joseph got out of jail on bond, and Franklin had a first appearance Sunday at 8:30 a.m. Leon County flags are flying at half-mast, which started Friday as the community mourns the death of Tallahassee Fire Department engineer Charles Chuck Drosler. Leon County directed that local flags be at half-mast for 7 days, which started Friday after Drosler's death was announced last week. This is Rachel Linnea with your Real Talk 93.3 local news update, brought to you by McElmore Systems, Tallahassee's go-to Mac store. 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
4: Good morning, Greg, Jason, and everyone listening. Temperatures are starting off in the upper to mid-70s with a lot of humidity. It will feel really oppressive out there as you step outside. A few storms and showers are hanging around the Florida-Georgia border, but they should clear as the sun rises, becoming just spotty showers through the late morning. Highs this afternoon will be in the low 90s with the heat index around 103. From the ABC 27 First to Know Weather Center, I'm meteorologist Ryan Gold.
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1: 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I'm so excited. Look who's on the stream, Jason. Jeff Zarin, what's up, brother?
2: What's up, my man?
1: Nothing. When I saw that Jason said, oh, Real Talk, good morning. Hey, Jeff. And I was like, get out of here.
2: Dude, I'm back.
1: Welcome back. We have missed you so much on the show with us. How's the weather out in San Diego?
2: It's been hot and almost humid.
1: Oh, really? It's almost Florida-like. Well, that's probably because our good friend Gator was out there this weekend with WD-40. You can pull the music down, Jason. But friend Gator was out there with WD-40, out hanging out with some Home Depots and stuff. And I was like, oh, man. And he's like, I wish that you got to go see a game. He's like, well, they'll bring me back out soon, I hope. But that was good. Dude, have you been watching any of the feeds with the people that have come over from Europe that are going around exploring America? We talked about the guy from Germany last Monday.
2: I've seen that one, and it just cracks me up. Like, I've spent time... Wait a minute. You shaved. What?
1: Yeah. This is all today. Thank you for making me feel even worse. Yeah, it'll grow back.
2: I thought maybe you're one of those European guys that snuck in for a second.
3: No, Jeff, I am not the European.
2: Oh, you're not from Germany?
1: No. But it's been really cool to see all these folks on TikTok that going around trying the different restaurants, going to the different sites, seeing all this amazing stuff that they don't have. It's the same like when we go over there. Oh my gosh, look, a croissant. You know, but over here.
2: My favorite thing is that they've finally discovered what ranch is. Ranch dressing. I have a friend in Germany, and I literally had to send him a recipe to how to make it because it's not a thing there.
1: Right.
2: And they're discovering ranch for the first time, and it's like mind-blowing.
1: I've been watching this little Swedish kid go around, and he's learning English, so his mother is letting him order everything when they go. And they went to, like, some burger joint, and he was trying, yes, I would like to, the Cowboys burger with bacon. And then every time he would look at his mom, she would whisper, and a milkshake, and then just his face. So I get another one that I saw that during, I guess, one of the games, the Scottish games, that they brought out American cheerleaders. And they just showed this one guy, this Scotsman. He's sitting there, just his jaws dropped, looking at the giant screen with these cheerleaders. But the thing I think that I've loved the most so far, and this is outside of the wonderfulness that you see inside the games during the matches, was last night in Boston with all the Scottish supporters showing up to the Red Sox Rangers game at Fenway. And the sing-alongs that they were doing, because they sing Country Roads, the John Denver song. They've kind of adopted that in Scotland. But there was the Rangers hit a home run. I don't know what inning. But a little Scott kid caught it. And it looks like he had a brand new glove. And then his face was, he was sitting over the green monster. And his face was just like, oh, my God, look, Dad, a boy. And it's just everybody going crazy. I love seeing all this stuff. That's baseball. Scottish. There you go, son. That's for the Jimmy. Got to throw it back now.
2: I can't even do that. I don't know how you got that down, but I can't.
1: Oh, the Scottish. Yeah, got it. The Scottish. But it's just really cool seeing all this. I'm a huge World Cup international soccer. I loved even when the team that was playing Germany, yeah, so they scored, and they showed their 6,000 fans going crazy. Even though I was upset with them scoring, I was like, wow, look at all those folks. The country is smaller than our city, or both of our cities. Well, obviously San Diego, but the country that they're from, smaller than us.
2: I'm not a big soccer fan, but, I mean, obviously, given that it's here and it's a bit, you know, it's a little bit different. It's been a bit more forefront in the, like, the local radio and TV and stuff. So I've definitely, and then just because, you know, with social media, you know, being here and it's being retweeted and or whatever they call that now these days. But yeah.
1: Yeah. Caraco is who Germany played yesterday. Well, destroyed yesterday. That they...
2: Do you mean Curacao?
1: No, they played Caraco.
2: Where the hell is Caraco?
1: Caraco is the smallest country ever to qualify for the World Cup. Their 2023 census, they had 100... There's 155,000 people
2: in this country. I'm going to do a Google search for that one. And, if anyone from Caraco happens to be watching this, I'm very sorry.
1: It's in the Southern Caribbean. It's in the Dutch Caribbean region. But they had 6,000 people there. That's like, what, a quarter? That's like a lot of their country was at the game yesterday. So, but it's been incredible to watch, and it's kind of a nice little respite from how bad our boys are playing, even though taking 2 out of 3 in Baltimore at Oriole Park at Camden Yards yesterday, that was good. And also with the Shy Sox, the 38-32 Chicago White Sox doing well against the Dodgers over the weekend.
4: Nice.
2: But before all that, we have to play some taps for my Golden Knights.
1: Oh, yes. Well, or we play Reveille for my cousin's Carolina Hurricanes.
4: Yeah. Anybody got a trumpet?
1: Nope. Did you see this score yesterday? This football score coming out of wherever the Athletics and the Rockies were playing yesterday? The Athletics...
2: They were playing in Vegas.
1: They're still playing in Vegas?
2: Yeah.
1: So the Athletics, they got 3 field goals. And the Rockies, 3 touchdowns, and they got a 2-point conversion. So they won 23-9 over the A's yesterday. I mean,
2: wow.
1: And there wasn't, other than they got 6 runs in the 5th, other than that, and 4, there wasn't like a huge inning. That's 23-9. That's unbelievable.
2: You're averaging almost, wow. That's crazy.
1: Yeah.
2: Especially if it's not like a one big inning. You're talking about like...
1: Yeah, they just spread out.
2: You're talking like 3 to 4 runs an inning.
1: Must have been a Sunday bullpen game for the A's. What team in the majors has surprised you the most this season so far? I mean, obviously the White Sox are doing very, very well.
2: It's the White Sox. Yeah. I mean, they were leading the division. I believe they lost, so the Guardians may have taken the lead.
1: No, they're tied. They're both tied.
2: They're tied. Yeah. I thought there was the half game difference. So yeah. White Sox, yeah. Without a doubt. I can't think of another team. Oh, the Rays. The Rays is another one. They're leading the division.
1: Well, they're a game out now. Yeah, the Yankees have gotten hot. Yeah,
2: they were leading. Yeah, yesterday. So
1: I think with that division, just what's been surprising is, yeah, with the Rays and with Boston's really slow start. Also, didn't expect that. There was, what's the division where everybody's above 500?
4: NL Central?
1: Is it the Central? I think that some of them have fallen below now. Yeah, they've fallen below, thanks to Cincinnati. Everybody in NL Central, Pirates, Cubs, the Cardinals, and Brewers all above 500.
2: It's crazy. The entirety of Major League Baseball, there's no like crazy division. It's like everyone's in it almost to a point. Well, it's strange.
1: Except for the NL East. But I think Philly's starting to get it together. But well, here's the other surprising thing.
2: There's a lot of parity.
1: Yeah, the Nationals are in 3rd place in the East, above 500 Nationals.
2: Yeah, I thought they would be, because I remember when we talked a while back, they were one of the teams that was like had the worst chances of winning the World Series. And I said, I think they're going to be a lot better than what people are, you know, expecting because they have a lot of young talent.
1: Yeah.
2: So it doesn't surprise me all that much, but I mean, the biggest one has to be the White Sox with where they're at.
1: Oh, wholeheartedly agree on that. There's no teams that are tanking that, I mean, other than the Red Sox that I, or the Mets, have obviously. The Mets in last place.
2: They've just been struggling. They can't, I mean, the Padres played them recently, and it was the most boring game I've been to in a while.
1: Well, yeah, the Mets took 2 out of 3, but the Padres has also kind of been a disappointment here as of late. It seems like if they get anybody in runners in scoring position that they can't get them in. Did well against Baltimore over the weekend, had an explosive game on Saturday, but with Padres only 37-33, they were in first place 2.5 weeks ago, now 7 games out.
2: It's been a very, very frustrating last month and a half or so.
1: Yeah, and I think that we have the Cardinals coming up. Cardinals who are playing good ball.
2: Cardinals coming up, and then they come home, and I will be there on Monday the 22nd when they play your Atlanta Braves.
1: That's Jason's Atlanta Braves. Jason's Atlanta Braves. So Jason actually is a Braves fan. That's probably the team of Tallahassee also. Well, brother, it was great seeing your face. Miss talking with you. Please join in. Let's make this back to a regular thing, because I know the other people enjoy hearing your voice and seeing your face.
2: I will be back to doing this again. I'm sure, as you know, I've gone through some life changes. Things were a bit different for me. I've gotten back to being me again, and I cannot wait to talk with you on the reg about baseball, Tallahassee, and whatever else we need to talk about.
1: Sounds good, my brother. Say your line.
2: Good morning, Tallahassee.
1: And good early morning, San Diego. Be right back with the food segment.
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6: Good morning, Greg, Jason, and everyone listening. Temperatures are starting off in the upper to mid-70s with a lot of humidity. It will feel really oppressive out there as you step outside. A few storms and showers are hanging around the Florida-Georgia border, but they should clear as the sun rises, becoming just spotty showers through the late morning. Highs this afternoon will be in the low 90s with the heat index around 103. From the ABC 27 First to Know Weather Center, I'm meteorologist Ryan Gold.
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1: food segment.
0: Notice I tried to stall.
1: The button bar is not working. It's just totally froze up. I don't know what's wrong.
0: No, because it was messing up on me Friday. It wasn't my fault.
1: Yeah, weird.
0: But it was doing weird stuff to me. Only on ours. It did fine on Steve Stewart's. It did fine on Living Tallahassee. But only on ours that it started to do stuff. So don't do it. Use it on the right computer.
1: I'm going to restart it, man.
0: Uh-oh.
1: No, I mean restart the button bar.
0: Oh, restart the button bar. So it's now time for the Social Kitchen TLH food segment. Chief Jones, good morning. You just text to say good morning. Make sure you go up and see our good friends at Social Kitchen up on, off of Cary Forest Parkway. Right to the left of the gym and Avology, but to the right of the painters. As a matter of fact, the painters are right to the left of Social Kitchen. So go see them. So I'm kind of in a pizza mood. Again, thank you so much to Munchies yesterday for providing the pizzas for our bowling tournament at FSU Bowling and Billiards. It was so good. You can ask Bill when he gets in here. It was his cheat day yesterday. Bill Eichhoffer.
1: Nice.
0: With your neighbors. He's bringing in Commissioner Miner in this morning. But Bill had a couple slices. He's like, this is good. And I was like, oh, it's amazing. And the other great thing was Eric, the owner of Munchies, a buddy of mine, that he's like, hey, somebody going to pick this up or do you want me to deliver it? And I was like, what? I said, I didn't know that delivery was an option.
1: Delivery.
0: Please deliver away. And Eric brought it himself and he texted me. He's like, hey, can you come help me? I was like, yeah, sure. So it was great. But I only did pepperoni and cheese because I didn't know how many people were going to show up and I didn't want to have like put some weird toppings on there that nobody would touch. I wasn't going to do ham and pineapple.
1: Sure,
0: because I would be like, here you go. Here you guys go. You want to do this pizza nobody wants to eat. What's your ultimate topping? I think that with pepperoni, it's got to be the right pepperoni.
1: Mm-hmm.
0: That I've noticed that because I do a lot of homemade pizzas, obviously because I burned my lower lip the other day. But I have found that Boar's Head pepperoni, that it just bakes in the air fryer better.
1: Mm-hmm.
0: That it crispens up just so nice. It creates a nice, they cup up and have a little grease in there. Just so good. Or other brands that I find at Publix don't do that.
1: I like it to form a little bowl.
0: Yeah. That's what the Boar's Head.
1: I like that.
0: The pepperoni there on the end of the aisle. But pepperoni is just, I think, just one of my favorite toppings of all time. Mm-hmm. That and Italian sausage.
1: Mm-hmm.
0: But if I do Italian sausage, I'm not going to do pepperoni.
1: Mm, yeah.
0: I just like Italian sausage or pepperoni.
1: Otherwise, as a meat lovers, right?
0: Yeah, I don't like the meat lovers pizza, but I like both of those. Bacon, I'm not ordering bacon, but if there's bacon on a pizza, I'm taking it.
1: Oh, sure.
0: What are your weird choices that you like?
1: Well, I don't like pizza.
0: Oh.
1: Well, remember?
0: No, that's right. Well, your family's going to enjoy the pizza I gave you.
1: Well, if I'm eating pizza, I like to go for just a cheesy pizza.
0: Okay.
1: I don't like any toppings.
0: Okay. Then you got your cheese pizza in there.
1: Now, I do like me some stuffed crust.
0: Yeah?
1: That's good stuff now.
0: Good. That is stuffed crust pizza.
1: Is it really?
0: Stuffed with air. All right. Here's some weird ones. Broccoli
1: on pizza?
0: Yeah,
1: I don't get that.
0: Yeah, I'm not down for that. I'm not down for that. This person who ever made this list, Dan Gentile, that he doesn't like ham on pizza.
1: Mm-hmm.
0: I only consume ham in sandwiches and on holidays.
1: Oh, look at you!
0: Pizza is neither. That's his worst on his list is ham. He's obviously never had a ham and pineapple pizza.
1: Talking about I only consume on holidays.
0: 24 chicken. He has, out of his 26, chicken is at 24.
1: Like chicken cubes?
0: Then like shredded chicken.
1: Yeah, not so bad. That could be good.
0: Yeah, but he's got it at 24. And I'm kind of with him on this. I like chicken. I just don't want a chicken pizza.
1: What you want is some corned beef on that pizza.
2: That actually sounds really good.
1: Right?
0: Number 23, green bell peppers. These barely qualify as a pepper. Dan's not a nice guy. So he's got that at 22, cilantro. I live in Texas where the only thing we're liberal about is our cilantro use. Har, har, har, har.
1: And everything's bigger, so the doses are the size of your hand.
0: Cilantro on pizza. Yeah, I'm with him on this. 21 meatball.
1: Meatball pizza, yes.
0: Mm-hmm. Meats overpower a slice and leave a greasy residue that compromise the flavor of the cheese. In short, keep your balls off my pizza. Number 20, bacon. All right, I'm with him on this. I love bacon. I just don't like it on pizza.
1: I could think thick cut bacon would be good.
0: Yeah, it's just, I don't know what it is. I just don't like it. Number 19, green olives. Yeah, I don't like green olives on my pizza. Number 18, pineapple. I like pineapple on my pizza. 17, onions. I don't mind onions on my pizza, but you got to have black olives. That's where you do your peppers, olives, onions, have all that. Number 16, anchovies.
1: Who really eats those?
0: I've tried them once. It's just way too salty.
1: Nobody eats those.
0: It was just somebody that came up. They're like, hey, we're out of all these toppings. Hey, I got those cans of sardines in the bag. Put them on. Number 15, mushrooms. I used to love mushroom pizza, man.
1: Oh, yeah?
0: Mm-hmm. 14, sausage. I love sausage on pizza. Number 13, garlic. A nice garlic crust.
1: Sure.
0: I'm down with OPP.
1: I like that.
0: But like garlic on the pizza? No. 12, jalapeno. Love jalapeno on pizza.
1: Hey, you're like the CEO of jalapeno.
0: I am. But the jalapeno's got to be getting nice and crisp. Number 11, tomato.
1: Tomato on pizza?
0: That's too much.
1: It's already got a layer of tomato on
0: it. Yeah, but when you do like your margarita style pizzas, you have that on. 10, spinach. No. 9, black olives. Roasted bell pepper, salami. 6, banana peppers. 5, sun-dried tomatoes. 4, artichoke. This guy's number one is fresh basil over pepperoni. I don't like this Dan Gentile guy.
1: Was he from Oregon?
0: Thrillist. No, he's from Texas.
1: Yeah.
0: But I don't know where he's originally from. I mean, I don't think the computer's going to allow me to look him up in 10 seconds.
1: He sounds Portlandish.
0: He's from Austin.
1: Oh, see, there you go.
0: Yeah, there you go.
1: Close enough. The Portland of Texas.
0: He's a DJ in Austin. Be right back.
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8: Key news this hour from Town Hall. I'm Rich Thomason. Wall Street futures are soaring as oil prices tumble following announcement of a memorandum of understanding between the U.S. and Iran.
9: Vice President J.D. Vance tells Fox News this deal means Iran will never be able to have a nuke. President Trump making the announcement on his Truth Social page, saying the deal with the Islamic Republic of Iran is now complete. Congratulations to all, exclamation point. I hereby fully authorize the toll-free opening of the Strait of Hormuz and simultaneously herewith authorize the immediate removal of the United States naval blockade. Ships of the world, start your engines, let the oil flow, exclamation point. Laura Winters reporting.
8: But there are some key differences in the way the U.S. and Iran describe the deal, which in any event may be signed on Friday. Talks on Ukraine and Moldova joining the European Union are underway today.
10: Viktor Orban's loss in the Hungarian election in April and a new position taken by his successor have allowed these talks to begin. They will focus first on democracy in Ukraine. Among other considerations, Kyiv will have to show it's made sufficient progress on tackling corruption. The overall accession process could run for years, with Ukraine's battle-hardened military and cutting-edge drone technology. President Zelensky argues the EU needs his country for the future security of the whole continent.
8: That's the BBC's Nick Beek. Russia unleashed a massive overnight attack on Ukraine's capital, Kiev. A centuries-old religious site heavily damaged, and five rescue workers were killed in northeastern Ukraine. The war expected to be discussed at the G7 summit in Geneva. President Trump is on his way to the summit now. Stock futures are sharply higher on Wall Street. Dow futures up 436 points. NASDAQ futures are up 607 points, gain of over 2%. More on these stories at townhall.com.
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12: Tampa Bay Rays baseball, they avoid a series sweep by beating the Angels on Sunday by an 8-3 score. Junior Caminero hitting a tie-breaking two-run home run in the eighth inning. Victor Mesa Jr. had a two-run home run as well. It was a bullpen game, and Kevin Kelly out of the bullpen ends up picking up the victory. Tonight, the Rays open up a series against the Dodgers. Nick Martinez will be on the mound. He comes into tonight's game with a 6-2 record. The Miami Marlins had a pretty good weekend. They take 2 of 3 from the Pittsburgh Pirates, winning yesterday 4-2 as Max Meyer outduels Paul Skeens. The Marlins are now going to open up a series in Philadelphia. Ryan Gusto is set to make the start tonight. 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
1: It's Breakup Monday right here on The Greg Tisch Show with Jason Taylor. We're breaking up with the weekend and saying hello to another week. Currently 76 degrees in the capital city, going to be a high of 87 degrees today. Chance of rain, 80%. We got like 80, 60. We got a good chance of rain the next few days. Thank goodness. Thank goodness. Matt is on the live feed, Matty Rowe, and he typed in something. I have no idea what he's typing in. I can't see it anymore.
2: Is it in Korean?
1: I don't know if it's in Korean. I don't know what it is. It's something. But yeah, go on the live feed. Make sure you type in, I want to win on the Greg Tisch Show live feed. And you might be eligible for the Smitty's Tap House and Grill gift card, $20 or $50.
2: Ooh, somebody else is logged in on Facebook on this computer. I should really mess with them. I should really hack their page or hack them.
1: You can, or just switch over to the Greg Tisch Show account. I had to log in on there on Friday. I've never messed with your account.
2: I've
1: never messed with anybody's account that's on there.
2: I'm messing with you.
1: What could you possibly do to screw up my Facebook?
2: I would do a status post and it would say, Jason Taylor is such an interesting producer. I don't know what I would do with it.
1: Well, go in there and tell untruths, because that is the absolute truth. Because I learned that Friday with you out of town, Thursday and Friday. And I was like, I was talking to my friend Shelly yesterday. I was patting myself on the back. I was like, yeah, I did such a good job on Thursday and Friday. You know, blah, blah, blah. I did this and this and this. And she goes, you mean what they do every single day? And I was like, yes, what they do every single day. I got a taste of it. And as I mentioned in the first hour, please, Jason, never leave me again.
2: Never.
1: That what you do on that side, there is so much that you have to pay attention to. You got three screens in there. You know, I'm just a talking monkey. You point to me, I talk, I hear the music, I stop talking.
2: Maddie says, do they bring all the boys to the yard? I think he's talking about milkshakes.
1: Why?
2: Do they bring all the boys to the yard?
1: What context is that?
2: Because they're like, I'm better than yours.
1: Yeah, but why did he put that? Is he drinking? It is 7 o'clock at night.
2: Did we mention milkshakes?
1: I don't remember me, but that does sound good.
2: Well, you've been mentioning Germany, and that sounds German, what he wrote.
1: It could.
2: I think it was a German reference.
1: Maybe it was. Maybe it was from earlier when we were talking about all the football supporters coming in and how amazing that their TikToks are. Last week we talked about the guy from Germany strolling through the United States and trying all these different places, and how when we were talking about him, I should look him up.
2: Yeah, what's his name?
1: That I forgot.
2: He's funny, very funny stuff.
1: That we started looking him up, Freddie, and that he had 32,000 followers.
2: Wow.
1: Now he has 603,000 followers just on X. I haven't checked his Instagram or anything, but he got to meet Ella frickin' Langley.
2: How about that?
1: Langley. This is how popular this guy has gotten. He is getting now gifts everywhere he goes. J.J. Watt gave him an autographed jersey. You know, and then J.J. Watt, they took him into a suite for one of the games.
2: Neat.
1: That he got around Houston, got to go in and hang out. And he's getting all this cool stuff just from posting. That, hey, Freddie, welcome to Houston. We wanted to send you a little sweetness from Houston's Best Cupcakes. We hope you and your group enjoy. Have a fantastic time making memories in our city. And they gave him a bunch of cupcakes. A bunch of Houston Rockets gear.
2: Mm.
1: How cool is this?
2: It's cool.
1: That finally he got to go and see Germany and play yesterday and win. And it looks like he was in a suite. So he goes, I'm freezing to death in my hotel room. It's so cold. Air conditioning everywhere. Oh, no, this is he was cold in the stadium.
2: Ah, wow.
1: He was chilly in Arlington. He was burning up outside. He's going, it's so hot. And he got in and he goes, I'm cold.
2: But it's so crazy how they can cool that building.
1: Bagels places are sending him stuff. This is just so awesome. So J.J. Watt upgraded them to a suite in their hotel room. They come into the suite. There's gifts everywhere.
2: Look at J.J.
1: from the people in Houston. That's what I love about this, that there's Scottish, the Scottish takeover of Fenway Park last night.
2: Mm-hmm.
1: I'm seeing more video come out of that, of just the Scottish supporters out there singing, that you see just people from all over the world here just coming to America for the first time and greatly, greatly enjoying what we have for them.
3: and that all the city is being wonderful hosts. And then I know there was a big party in Raleigh last night as Carolina Hurricanes took out the Las Vegas Golden Knights to win the Stanley Cup. And in New York, the Knicks won over the weekend and winning their first championship since 1973.
2: Really? That's weird.
3: In the basketball.
2: That's great.
3: So they won in San Antonio, but the video that's coming out of the good video, because there was also some not good video, school bus burning. Taxis destroyed.
2: Oh, yeah.
3: You know, thanks, Kentucky, for starting that whole stuff of burning stuff.
2: Did they do that in San Antonio?
3: No.
2: Okay.
3: No, in New York. Well, there's videos of people, like, having their windows cracked at the end of the game and videoing out into the streets of New York and just hearing this huge roar coming up from everybody. And then there's video that I don't know why there were school buses parked in the middle of a street, but one of them got burned.
2: Mm.
3: And then so I started thinking, I was like, who started all this championship burning? I think it's Kentucky.
2: Was it really?
3: I think
2: it sounds more like Philly behavior.
3: No, this is, I think, like Kentucky, they won like a national championship. All the frat houses brought out their couches and started burning them. And so now it's like a thing.
2: That's terrible.
3: Like, who started the burning couches? I'm pretty sure it was Kentucky that started.
2: Well, them. I'm disappointed in Kentucky then.
3: For championships. Let's see. Hopefully it can understand. Okay, this computer. West Virginia.
2: West Virginia?
3: Yeah.
2: Wow.
3: No single student or group is officially credited with inventing the act in the 80s. West Virginia students and fans popularized it as a celebratory tradition following big wins. So, burning couches. So, thanks, West Virginia. So, Michigan State does it, University of Kentucky.
2: But why cause destruction when your team wins?
3: I don't know.
2: Isn't that when you jump up and down, you hoop and holler?
3: I don't know. But they like to do that in Morgantown.
2: I don't get it.
3: The city has made illegal burning a felony offense and banned upholstered furniture on outdoor porches entirely.
2: Yeah, you can ban it, but they're still going to do it.
3: Yeah. Yeah, so University of Kentucky fans notoriously torch couches in Lexington after Final Four and championship basketball victories. Yeah, not for that. I don't think we ever burned anything here with our championships.
2: Mm-mm. We like to keep our antics more cheeky and humorous.
3: Mm-hmm. We do shots.
2: Yeah, there you go.
3: We do shots and go out on Tennessee Street and stand in the middle of the
2: road.
3: There you go. Then we do dumber things.
2: Like the streaking guy.
3: One guy said, I'm just going to go run around. And I don't know if a lot of people know that streaking was invented here.
2: Here, yeah.
3: Probably the guy got tore up on Tennessee Street and decided, hey, I'm going to go run. Could have been the first.
2: Is he still alive?
3: I have no idea.
2: We should track him down.
3: No idea. I think his name's Frank the Tank.
2: We're going streaking.
3: One of my all-time favorite movies.
2: Great movie.
3: I love that movie, and I love that you've seen it.
2: Speaker City.
3: Yeah. You know why I'm worth $4 million that the government knows about?
2: Right. That was good.
3: Smitty's Tap House and Grills on the Florida Farm Bureau Insurance Wheel of Food. You can win from The Godfather a $20 or $50 gift card, because he is the Godfather and he is very good.
2: Whether he wants to be or not, he was the Godfather.
3: Look, I don't know what's going on. I'm just here. Jeremy Piven was even great in that movie.
2: Yes, he was. He was like the old stuck-up dean.
3: Yeah, because he got made fun of in college, so he just wanted to get back at Mitch and the boys. 20 years? How old is that movie? 20, 21 years old?
2: I'd say, yeah. 25, maybe.
3: Now, definitely old school is old school.
2: Mm-hmm.
3: Be right back.
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5: Good morning, Greg, Jason, and everyone listening. We are starting off warm and humid once again. I'm not going to sugarcoat it, but it is disgusting out there. There are some storms that are lingering around the Georgia-Florida border, but they should clear up as the sun rises. Otherwise, we start off partly cloudy to mostly cloudy, with only some holes in the sky. Highs this afternoon will be in the low 90s. From the ABC 27 First to Know Weather Center, I'm meteorologist Ryan Gold.
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1: You ever have a song where it just instantly takes you back to a moment and to a person?
2: Heck yeah, many.
1: This is me and my lifelong friend Sally's song.
2: Oh.
1: We used to sing this in the back of the school bus. And to this day, that it's this and Sir Cliff Richard with, We Don't Talk Anymore.
2: Mm-hmm.
1: That's our songs. Like, forever we've had this. So whenever I hear this song, I think of my dear friend Sally, who I haven't reached out to for a while.
2: Sally and Greg are sitting in a tree.
1: No, it was sitting in a school bus.
2: Oh.
1: And we're always dear friends.
2: We all K-I-S-S-I-N-G.
1: Everybody. That's all everybody did in the school bus.
2: Yeah.
1: Nah, I didn't go no heathen school. Yes, I did. We had an accident. Just got reported this. Thomas Hill Road, southbound at I-10. Yeah, showing up. It's causing a little bit of backup. If you're heading into town, take a little couple extra minutes. Also, the shoulder block, Mahan and Bucklake Road. Bucklake boys blocking the road as there's an accident and the shoulder is blocked. Lots of slowdown out by the by the airport with the construction going on there. But other than that, you're looking good coming down from the northwest side of town. Actually, traffic's flowing on very nicely. Booth Road, 42 miles per hour. Trading Post Road, 42 miles per hour also.
2: Where's Trading Post Road?
1: It's somewhere up there.
2: You know, what's interesting to me is the number of people in Southwood who take their kids to school at McClay. Think about that commute every day.
1: That's like your kind of commute.
2: But it's 7.
1: I mean, both you and I have a hell of a commute, and yours, I think, is a little closer for you.
2: But our commute is at 5 in the morning,
1: yeah,
2: so it's
1: yeah,
2: not,
1: yeah.
2: But it's 7:30? Man, can you imagine going from Southwood to McClay? That's murder.
1: That's Capital Circle.
3: That's rough.
1: McClay. Oh, that's a rough.
2: It's a rough morning.
1: So, kids, don't be cruel to your parents taking you to school in the morning. Oh, oof. That would be not a lot of fun.
2: Really? Seriously?
1: Oh, boy. So, Rod Stewart had a concert over the weekend.
2: I saw him at the Scotland World Cup game.
1: Yeah, Well, guess what? He had he canceled his show.
2: He did? Oh, wow.
1: So he had his show, and he canceled the show because he was drunk, probably. And so people are facing criticism because he was there watching. He was watching Scotland play Haiti in the World Cup. I'm not getting on to the old man for this. It sucks that he had to cancel his show, but it's great. They flew to Boston to go watch Scotland in the World Cup, and it looks like he had some family members with him and sitting up watching that, and then canceled the show. I mean, the dude's like 120 years old. If he has to cancel the show, you know, he said he was too ill to perform. They're like, too ill to perform, but okay to fly across the country for soccer? Give him a break. That his country is playing in the World Cup.
2: Right.
1: He gets to go watch them play. It only happens every 4 years. Man may not be around next time Scotland's in the World Cup.
2: He woke up that morning of the match and said, tonight's the night.
1: He's playing tonight.
2: It took a second, didn't it?
1: It did. He's playing Red Rocks tonight.
2: Is he really?
1: So yes.
2: Oh, cool.
1: And then but he like ticked off San Diego folks. San Diego, get over it. Get over it. You know, why does he post this? That he posted on his Instagram he was in Boston after he canceled on that. And then, I mean, all right, here's another thing for the folks, the 10 to 15,000 folks that are going to go see him in San Diego. It's Rod Stewart. You're not getting the, if you want, you're getting, if you want, you're getting the old version of Rod Stewart. You're not getting the Frankie Valli. I think that Rod still has a little bit of a voice left, but you're not getting 1970s, 1980s Rod Stewart. You're getting 2026 Rod Stewart.
2: Right.
1: And if this old man wants to go watch his country play and cancel on you, I'm sorry. Don't dislike him for
2: that.
1: Yeah,
2: right.
1: Appreciate him for that.
2: Yeah. And I know it's going to sting for a while, but just remember, the first cut is the deepest.
1: Sorry, Maggie.
2: Sorry, Maggie. You wear it well.
1: And then what Rod should do is just come back out and go, hey, I'm coming to perform in San Diego. And then just get there and go, sorry. You can boo me if you want. Here, I mean, this is a dude that is a huge soccer fan. That he used to open his shows with a line of balls on the stage and kick them out into the stands.
4: He likes his footy.
1: That he play. I think he played footy. But yeah, he ticked off a lot of people in San Diego. And ticking off people in San Diego is pretty hard to do. But luckily, Gator was out there. They could have just gone and saw Gator.
4: Could have.
1: Gator's like asking me where to go.
4: Well, nothing will make it up to him like doing a nice show in San Diego and kicking off with the Motown song.
1: Boy, that album was something. When was his last hits?
4: Bring over some of your old Motown records.
1: What's your favorite Rod Stewart song?
4: Hot Legs.
1: I love Hot Legs. Probably If You Think I'm Sexy.
4: So dumb.
1: Just because I was around that. That was like the first Rod Stewart song I knew. And then so the other night, there was over in a pub that Mick Jagger was sitting around in this common room. In this pub, and there was a bunch of college age kids in there, and nobody knew who he was.
4: They didn't recognize Mick. Was he incognito?
1: No.
4: Wow.
1: No. He was just in there, and because they have a new album coming out, which should be wonderful. Oh, it was the best album we've done in, I think, 40, 50 years.
4: Sure.
1: Oh, it's called. You need to go out and go to your record store and get a new album. We have a lot of albums. My favorite is probably, depends on what stones you're asking about.
5: My 23-year-old girlfriend inspired it.
4: You got to do the points.
1: Maybe he was hanging out. Maybe he was going to get a new girlfriend. But he's just hanging around the bar. And like nobody knew who he was. And he even got up and played with the band.
4: No way.
1: And sang with the band.
4: Jagger got up with the band?
1: Yeah.
4: I would have lost
1: it. He was at a folk bar in Oxford. And he was in there. Oh, he was in to see his partner, Melanie Hamrick, as guest of the college.

0: Yeah.
1: Wow. Yeah, somebody jumped on the piano and Mick just started belting out some lyrics.
2: Wonder what song it was.
1: Nobody knew it was him.
0: All right, y'all, we're going to do this in the key of C.
1: And people are going like, who is that old, old man up there singing?
2: Who's someone's nana is on the stage? Can someone get their nana, please?
1: Whose grandpappy is up there? How wonderful that must have been for him, though.
2: So
1: you think on the other side, he's like, nobody knows who I am. I can be myself.
2: That was probably a rush.
1: That was probably a pretty... He probably went home and was like, I need to go to more college bars.
2: He probably felt very alive.
1: Yes. Yes. Probably got some new girls.
2: Hello.
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4: Hundreds of Tallahassee residents received food, clothing, and other essential items during a community outreach event hosted by St. John Missionary Baptist Church Saturday. 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The outreach included a variety of household necessities, ranging from personal hygiene products to food and clothing. Organizers were prepared to assist more than 300 families through the outreach effort. More than 100 cases of water were collected Saturday for the FAMU Marching 100 to keep students hydrated amid the summer heat. The event is part of the Marching 100's annual water bottle donation drive to make sure high school students attending band camp this summer are safe in the summer heat. The next water bottle drive is on June 27th at Early's Kitchen from 10 to 2. You can also drop off cases of water bottles to FAMU's music department Monday through Friday, 9 to 5. 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
5: Good morning, Greg, Jason, and everyone listening. Temperatures are starting off in the upper to mid-70s with a lot of humidity. It will feel really oppressive out there as you step outside. A few storms and showers are hanging around the Florida-Georgia border, but they should clear as the sun rises, becoming just spotty showers through the late morning. Highs this afternoon will be in the low 90s with the heat index around 103. From the ABC 27 First to Know Weather Center, I'm meteorologist Ryan Gold.
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0: One city, one city, one voice, one, one morning show. One morning show. Welcome back to the Greg Tisch Show.
1: Is that better? Are we stuck in the void?
2: We're in the vortex of feedback.
1: The vortex of feedback. So I was chatting with a friend yesterday, and they're like, tell me about your screen porch. I'm not joking. That I said, well, you got to call Leon Screening and Repair. They can come out and do it. She said, because you're out on your screen porch all the time. Mm-hmm. And I was like, I love it. I absolutely love it.
2: You kind of live out there, don't you?
1: Yeah, but I lived out there before, but now it's just like a nicer living out there with having the upgrade. Because like I've said, I didn't know that I needed a new screen porch and until I had it done. And then when they peeled off that old screen, I was like, oh my gosh, this is nasty. And now it's just like, huh, it's so nice. So whether you know if you need one or not, call them. Have them come out. Take a look. 850-575-2840. That's 850-575-2840. 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
2: Hmm.
1: If Florida rooms are just sunrooms in Florida, I guess I can just look it up, but I don't feel like it. 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Or go to leonscreening.com. Been in business 50 years. 50 years. Santana, that you just played, I'm winning.
2: Yeah.
1: That great guitarist.
2: Great.
1: Great guitarist. But I don't really think of, but do you think of great solos with, who is in my computer? Do you think of great solos with Santana or just a great guitarist?
2: I think, yeah.
1: Like, is there one that stands out to you, like even was I'm winning or no solos really? Just his wonderful, like even the guitar solo on "I'm Winning" is good. And by the way, the singer of that song, I think I said last week, he just recently passed away. Mm-hmm. But you go back to the Greg Raleigh hits before Greg left and Neil Sean left Santana's band and formed Journey. That you go back and we're "Black Magic Woman," "Evil Ways." That was all about the songs.
2: Right.
1: But there are other songs that, like, the guitar solo kind of stands out.
2: Sure.
1: And for some reason, the guitar solo has become a standard in pop music. I don't know who started it. They're like, hey, we need to make this song longer.
2: Mm-hmm.
1: Jason, can you play a solo? You mean on my guitar? Yes. And that's been it. Verse one, verse two, guitar solo, repeat verse one, repeat verse two. It's just been like that, and it's fine. There's been some wonderful guitar solos. If I had to ask you, other than Freebird, what's your favorite guitar solo?
2: Oh, man.
1: Do you have one? Like, because one of, I think, as a youth, like, just hearing Eddie Van Halen on Beat It was just like,
2: that's a good one.
1: Oh, my gosh. That's amazing.
2: I got many favorites.
1: Yeah?
2: Frampton, "Do You Feel Like We Do?"
1: Okay.
2: That's one I like a lot.
1: The 20-minute version or the 25-minute version?
2: 14-minute.
1: Okay.
2: Mike McCready with Pearl Jam, Live. I think Alive's a great guitar solo.
1: Okay.
2: I think...
1: what about Hotel California?
2: Yes, Don Felder. Absolutely wonderful guitar solo.
1: That's number 5 on this list. You want to hear the top 10 of what...
2: Sultan's a Swing.
1: This
2: is
1: from Guitar World.
2: Let's hear it.
1: Crazy Train, number 10.
2: Yeah, that's a good one.
1: With Randy Rhoads.
2: Mm-hmm.
1: Number 9, Beat It. Number 8, Freebird.
2: Sure.
1: Alan Collins.
2: Yep.
1: Number 7, Sultan's a Swing.
2: There you go.
1: Mark Knopfler.
2: We are the Sultans.
1: You know, Mark Knopfler also did the soundtrack for The Princess Bride.
2: Oh, I didn't know that.
1: I bet you didn't know
2: that.
1: Wow,
2: how about that?
1: Number 6, Slash with Sweet Child of Mine.
2: Great, yeah, great solo.
1: Number 5, Hotel California. Number 4, Jimmy Page.
2: Oh, yeah, Stairway to Heaven.
1: Stairway to Heaven.
2: Classic.
1: Number 3, David Gilmour.
2: Comfortably Numb.
1: Comfortably Numb.
2: Love that song. That whole album, wonderful.
1: Yeah, did they ever amount to anything?
2: His guitar work is so incredible.
1: You know, Pink Floyd one-hit wonders.
2: Shoot.
1: I wonder what they ever do. Number 2, Eruption. No, okay, hold on. I got a problem with this.
2: Mm-hmm.
1: Because these are guitar solos, but that was an instrumental.
2: Mm-hmm.
1: So the entire thing was a...
2: Yeah.
1: Can Eruption be one of the greatest guitar solos.
2: I think so.
1: When it was just an instrumental.
2: Yeah, I think so. But it belongs further down the list.
1: Eruption is great for the first 5 seconds.
2: Mm-hmm.
1: And then, I mean, when it goes into You Really Got Me, I love that.
2: Mm-hmm.
1: And then, because what was the one they did with, was it called 1984? They started to do those more in their albums.
2: Mm-hmm.
1: But yeah, Eruption is great. And I love seeing on TikTok that now it'll show up even more. But the kids doing it. Mm-hmm. But I don't know if I really want to call that a guitar solo, because that was amazing. But it was an instrumental. Instrumentals, yeah. It's Eddie being Eddie the entire time.
2: A solo is some sandwich between verses and choruses.
1: Mm-hmm.
2: Yeah, I see.
1: It's because Eric Johnson, well, he should be on that list with his great guitaring. But all his songs are instrumentals.
2: Right.
1: Number one, British band, Brian May. What do you think? Was their number, is Guitar World's number one?
2: Oh, for sure, Bohemian Rhapsody.
1: Really?
2: Yeah.
1: Is it? I think that he has better guitar solos.
2: Well, that's an epic one that everyone knows. I mean, all these guitar players we've named have deeper work that's better to be discovered.
1: Brian May is probably my favorite guitarist.
2: Wow.
1: Of all time.
2: He's great for sure.
1: Because you can hear guitar. I'm sure it's easier for you, with you being a guitarist, being a musician, to hear somebody and go, oh, that's so-and-so.
2: Mm-hmm.
1: Play Eddie Van Halen, very unique sound.
2: Sure.
1: This is Eddie Van Halen segment. But Brian May, I don't think, because he makes his own pickups, that he basically builds his own guitars,
2: mm-hmm.
1: or used to. He probably has a company and does it now. That you know his sound. When you hear, like, Stevie Ray Vaughan.
2: Mm-hmm. You know it.
1: You know that Stevie Ray Vaughan. Steve Vai.
2: But it's a combination of Stevie Ray's technique and, like, mm-hmm. he played those fat strings, them heavy strings, right? Well, very few people play strings that heavy.
1: Number 16 on the list, Angus Young, 1980.
2: Yeah, distinct playing style for sure.
1: Back in Black. Number 15, Kirk Hammett, Fade to Black.
2: Metallica, great guitar player. Very good.
1: 1984. Number 14, The Beatles, with the guitarist Eric Clapton.
2: Oh, wow, my guitar, yeah.
1: Mm-hmm.
2: Yeah.
1: Deep Purple, Ritchie Blackmore, Highway Star. 12, 1984, Prince, Purple Rain. Prince was, Prince when you hear his guitar.
2: Well, we had a list the other day that said that was the number one guitar solo. Remember that? Purple Rain.
1: All Along the Watchtower.
2: Great solo. Another one who, you know, it's him playing as soon as he hits a chord. You know it's Hendrix.
1: Yeah.
2: You know what I mean?
1: We got like 5 songs. And,
2: yeah.
1: LaGrange, Billy Gibbons.
2: Yeah, I'm kind of burned on that song, but it's great, though.
1: Mm-hmm. Alive.
2: Great song.
1: You just said. At
2: great.
1: 29.
2: Great.
1: Firth of Fifth, Genesis, Steve Hackett, 1973.
2: Mm-hmm.
1: Europa, Santana. Oh, here we go.
2: Europa.
1: Mm-hmm. Guitarist, Carlos Santana, 1976.
2: Mm-hmm.
1: Rush, Limelight, 1981. Something by the Beatles, 1969.
2: Interesting. They put that on a guitar solo list.
1: One of my favorite guitar solos by the Beatles was on Let It Be.
2: Same, man.
1: But it's the album version,
2: right?
1: Not the singles version, which are two completely different guitar solos. That on the album version, it's really heavy. That it's a heavy guitar.
2: Mm-hmm.
1: On the single version, it's a lighter, more airy guitar, because they had changed a lot. They have added a background chorus. They made it really radio friendly. But just the way it hits on the single version is just great. And then there's another, just a whammy that they hit. Number 22, Dwayne Allman as the guitarist. Derek and the Dominoes, Layla.
2: Heck yeah, man.
1: Hangar 18, Megadeth, Marty Friedman. Cliffs of Dover. Oh, Johnson did make it.
2: Sure.
1: But again, it's an instrumental, but I guess there is a guitar solo in his instrumental.
2: Also, let me say that Derek and the Dominoes album, the whole album is so good front to back.
1: Why didn't they do another one? Why did they only do one?
2: With Derek?
1: Yeah.
2: Well, he fell out. Eric fell out with those guys, and then Dwayne died.
1: I thought that
2: Dwayne was going to be a member of the Derek and the Dominoes.
1: Wait, there was a guy named Derek?
2: No.
1: Oh, okay.
2: No.
1: I thought it was completely all made up.
2: It was, yeah.
1: Just for the super group, like the Traveling Wilburys, mm-hmm. the next decade. Oh, I just, why did they just have that one album? You know, but, oh, Dave Mason was in there?
2: So good.
1: Jim Gordon, session drummer. Oh, and convicted murderer.
2: Commissioner Gordon.
1: No, he's a convicted murderer. Maybe that's why they broke up. Carl Rattle.
2: Back in those days.
1: Session musician.
2: Clapton was in a bunch of bands. Yardbirds, Cream.
1: Bobby Whitlock from Booker T and the MGs.
2: Mm-hmm.
1: Wow. Yeah, but only that one album. Maybe it was, let me see why they stopped. Let's see. Tragedy and Misfortune dodged the group. Let's see. Clapton was devastated. Oh, when Hendrix passed, that started. Oh, then Dwayne was killed, like you said, the next year. And then that guy murdered somebody. He's like, it's better, I guess, to put it off. Interesting. Make sure you type in I Want to Win in the Greg T. Show Facebook feed so you can hear your guitar solos while you're eating. At Smitty's Tap House and Grill, I got a $20 or $50 gift card up for grabs. Be right back.

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1: Good morning, Greg, Jason, and everyone listening. We are starting off warm and humid once again. I'm not going to sugarcoat it, but it is disgusting out there. There are some storms that are lingering around the Georgia-Florida border, but they should clear up as the sun rises. Otherwise, we start off partly cloudy to mostly cloudy, with only some holes in the sky. Highs this afternoon will be in the low 90s. From the ABC 27 First to Know Weather Center, I'm meteorologist Ryan Gold.
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1: 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Jason, let's go back to your Dayton days. I'm currently not in those times, or I'm just not dating. But let's go back to your dating days.
2: Oh, no. Those were terrible days. No, I'm playing.
1: So that here's a new thing. Imagine now that you're dating now and that you live in a big city. And you have a girl that cancels a date on you because you didn't send her an Uber.
2: Oh, man.
1: That is now a thing.
2: You got to send an Uber, yeah.
1: This is a deal breaker. That if you ask a girl out in a big city, that if you don't send her a car, they are canceling the date.
2: Yeah. I get it. You know, having Dana and Terry come in every week, something's kind of started to resonate with me. Dana will talk about how when she goes to a big city and you're a petite, pretty lady, you can't just walk around the city. You know, you're putting yourself in up for a lot of danger, you know? So I guess it is important to...
1: Okay, well, let me ask you this. These people live in this city.
2: Mm-hmm.
1: So this girl, Savannah, she was 29. She was looking forward to her date with a possible new boyfriend.
2: Mm-hmm.
1: The plans were set. They would meet at a restaurant in New York City at 7:30 p.m. As the hour of their dinner plans grew near, her date texted that he would see her in a few hours. Sounds good, she responded. You going to send me a car or make me take a train in the rain?
2: Ooh.
1: Her date shrugged off the hint and said he'd see her at 7:30. She responded with no thank you. The reservation for dinner was canceled. The date was never had. She said that, and one of her rules is that if a man doesn't at least offer to send you a car for the date, no date. We don't do that. She lives in the city.
2: That's a bit much. That policy's a bit much.
1: She lives in the city.
2: Yeah.
1: How else does she get around?
2: Yeah, you might want to reconsider that policy.
1: So she goes, as young adults decry the difficulty of dating in the modern age and the ranks of single U.S. adults, as myself included in that, there seems to be a divisive yardstick on by which to measure potential dates, whether they offer to send a car or to bring you to the date. So people have debated whether it's absurd about her expecting a car or whether it's a way for the men to show they're serious about the courting process. I guess now in this day, maybe a thing. Hey, do you want to meet? Let's meet here. Would you like me to send you an Uber? I'd be like, I don't want you knowing my address, creep. It could be the other thing. But here's the thing. This girl lives in New York City. One, you should have made plans that were closer to her place. That, hey, let's go to this great Chinese restaurant. I have a reservation there. And we can go to the, we can go see that before we see the movie. Oh, it is raining. I better not wear my new cashmere coat. So they can
2: master of the house.
1: They can go and wait for that. But is that too much? I mean,
2: it's a bit much.
1: Because also, what if the guy's, like, struggling?
2: True.
1: Uber, and she lives, like, 90 blocks away or something. Or she lives, like, 10 miles away. That Uber's going to be, like, 60, 70 bucks.
2: He should have sent her a car. But she also shouldn't be so rigid about the whole thing, you know? Like, he sends the car. Look at that. That's a gentleman. If he doesn't, I don't know.
1: All right. They're going, oh, that she broke the date because it was bad weather.
2: Mm-hmm.
1: And then she didn't want to get out in the bad weather to travel. You know what you should, hey, it's raining. It's the weather's bad. We both live in New York.
2: So you just come over to my place. We'll play Mousetrap.
1: I'm in. It's just reschedule. Hey, it's raining. We had outdoor seating. Let's just reschedule. Let's just FaceTime. Or let's both open up a can of SpaghettiOs and FaceTime.
2: Now, see, that's a good date idea there. FaceTime with SpaghettiOs.
1: No, I don't like FaceTiming.
2: Yeah.
1: Because you got to pay attention. Being one-on-one, where you don't have to pay attention, where you can watch the TVs. You always got to position yourself to where you can see the TVs. Huh? What, yeah.
2: Sure,
1: you look lovely. No, no second date? No. But no, I'm not. No. Now, if I'm dating somebody, that's a different story.
2: I'd be sending a car.
1: I'd be sending a car. Hey, hey, Jason, it's raining tonight. I'm sending you an Uber. I'm sending you an Uber XL. Oh, you're so sweet.
2: Just be a gentleman in all ways. And that covers everything.
1: Or why didn't she send him an Uber? And then he can go, hey, I got you next time. Or she sent me an Uber. What's wrong with this girl?
2: I still believe in a world where us guys can be chivalrous.
1: Omari Powell, 32, says the idea seems ungodly silly to him, especially in big cities. New York is famous for the subway. It seems like it's a test that the woman is giving the guy, seeing if he's ready to blow money on her.
2: Or is he? Is she testing to see if he's the kind of guy that puts her interests first?
1: Mm-hmm.
2: You see what I mean?
1: I think that's what she was getting at.
2: That's what she's doing.
1: This guy was... Is that...
2: Which is a viable barometer for a relationship.
1: So the woman, her husband, would send her Ubers when they started dating. That's when they started dating. Different. Now, another deal breaker, another thing to add on to whether you're going to date somebody is if they send you an Uber for your date. Welcome to 2026. Be right back with your neighbors, with Commissioner Rick Miner.
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9: Breaking news this hour from Town Hall. I'm Rich Thomason. The commander-in-chief is touting a preliminary peace agreement with Iran. It's a deal that he says will result in a full reopening of the Strait of Hormuz, as well as a lifting of the U.S. blockade of Iranian ports.
10: President Trump making the long-anticipated announcement on Truth Social, writing in part, "The deal with the Islamic Republic of Iran is now complete. Congratulations to all. Ships of the world, start your engines. Let the oil flow."
9: Correspondent Laura Winter says the deal may be signed on Friday. Many details have yet to be revealed. Uncertainty does remain over the future of the Iran nuclear program. President Trump is on his way to Europe for the G7 summit. Along with the Iran situation, Russia's war on Ukraine will be discussed. Russia has launched another massive attack on its neighbor. Joining a growing list of countries, Britain plans to ban the under-16 crowd from using a range of social media apps.
11: Prime Minister Keir Starmer has told a news conference he will fight back if technology companies resist the social media apps ban intended to protect children from harmful content and excessive screen time. He says he is not prepared to compromise on the safety and happiness of our children. The move makes the UK part of a growing global movement to tighten online online safety for children. Australia, Canada, Brazil and Indonesia have introduced legislation or requirements for children's access to social media, whereas France, Spain, Denmark, Thailand and South Korea are among others studying or developing similar approaches. I'm Charles DeLevesma.
9: A dozen people died in the crash of a plane on a skydiving outing yesterday, Butler, Missouri. The aircraft went down in a field and burst into flames. Watching Wall Street, the Dow futures are up 488 points. NASDAQ futures 652 points higher for a gain of just over 2%. More on these stories at townhall.com.
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14: Braves fall to the Mets yesterday. It is their second consecutive series loss. The Braves at home with the Giants tomorrow. The Braves are minus 225 to win the series. The Rays and Dodgers in Los Angeles today. Nick Martinez for Tampa Bay. 6-2, a 2.43 ERA, $1.35 underdog. Eric Lauer for the Dodgers, minus 163, 8.5 over the total. Georgia Bulldogs beat Texas 7-1 in the College World Series at Omaha, Nebraska. 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
1: It is now time with your neighbors, Bill Eichhoffer, Doug Ingram. Good morning, gentlemen. Bill, I want to thank you for coming out to our bowling tournament or bowling event yesterday, helping the Children's Home Society. Thank you so much for showing up and for everybody showing up. And thank you for the wonderful pictures. And I hope you enjoyed that Munchies pizza.
2: I did. I'm part of Doug and I are part of the Greg Tisch radio family. So, of course, we show up and support our family members. But I guess you got the memo, too. We both got out the razor and shaved, didn't we?
1: Yeah.
2: You're clean shaven, huh?
1: Instant regret. I knew that Rick was coming in. It's like, I need to look nice for Rick.
4: No, you don't.
2: Oh, okay. No, you don't.
1: So I've kind of spoiled who our guest is and taken your thunder a little bit, but roll that strike.
2: All right. We have for the county update, Commissioner Rick Miner is here. A minor guest. I stole your line now too, Jason. But he's here to tell us how our government money is working for us and things we need to know. AI. What is going on with AI? We see hear all this talk. How is it going to affect our government?
4: Yeah. Well, listen, it's great to be here again this morning. It's always great to see folks here. So, you know, AI is everywhere, right? And it's not going to leave. It's going to be here. It's changing our lives and our workplaces right under our nose. One thing that worries us is you've got folks from, you know, the Anthropic CEO, you've got the Microsoft AI boss that are saying in the next few years, white collar jobs are going to be eliminated, right? Or entry level white collar jobs are going to be a thing of the past. And so I don't know if that's true, you know, but let's say for a moment that maybe that's exaggeration. Maybe we're not going to lose 50% of the white collar jobs in the next 5 years. Maybe it's
2: we wouldn't need commissioners; they could make the decision.
4: Yeah, don't believe me. But let's say though that it's just 10%, just 10% of the white collar workforce, right? Well, if you do that, we've got 170,000 workers in Leon County's workforce. What you're talking about then is 17,000 people that within the next few years would not have a job. They'd be displaced. After they put so much money and investing in their education and in their careers, they, you know, within a matter of a couple of years, they wouldn't have a place to go. That really concerns us. What we've been trying to do is working with all three chambers, with Tallahassee State College, is try to figure out what we can do to mitigate that. And there's the EDA, the Economic Development Agency at the federal level in D.C., has a new grant program that we're applying for that would basically, if we get the grant, we would have money coming from the federal government to help train people here in Leon County how to use AI effectively. Because what we want to try to do is not have people lose their jobs because AI is replacing them. Instead, we want them to be able to use AI, which is, again, not going away, but using AI to help improve their job skills and their job security, as well as helping their businesses that they work for become more successful and more competitive. So that's what we're trying to lay out right now. It's one of those things that we talk a lot about data centers. We talk a lot about AI, you know, ruling everything. What we don't talk enough about in this community and nationwide is what we need to do to prepare so that we mitigate job loss as much as possible.
2: Well, we could do, since the county doesn't have a revenue source like the city having water, sewer, electric, and we don't have a revenue source for the county like that to generate money other than property taxes, why doesn't the county become a vendor for AI data centers? Why not? Yes.
1: Well,
2: I mean, think about it. It's going to happen. Here's your opportunity. It's the ground floor. Do it.
4: Bill, I don't see it, man. I don't see it. I just, so I don't know if y'all, are you at the last county commission meeting, we voted unanimously to have an agenda item come back that would help us kind of figure out if we're going to have a one-year moratorium mm-hmm. on any new data centers in the unincorporated area. What we don't want to have happen is have a data center come in, put its camel's nose under the tent, and before we can even act, the whole camel's under the tent. So this will give us an opportunity to kind of pause anything. If there were any data center coming into the unincorporated area of Leon County, we want to make sure that we have that moratorium in place, because we've got to get our arms around this issue, right? I know there's been some movement within the Florida statutes with the last legislative session, but we do not want a data center coming in, sucking up
2: our
4: water.
2: What about my new business?
4: What's that?
2: My new data center business. I'm just kidding. Could you explain what data centers are to people?
3: The thing is, I know that none of my has been looking to come here, but we want to say, have them, Tallahassee, no, we're not going to Leon County because they have this in place already. But let me go back to a point you made about making sure that these 17,000, they have jobs. That with human history and technology, that as a new technology comes on board, the jobs are lost. And we even look at the invention of the car. We look at you think about all the folks at horseshoes back then, or all these jobs. But I think that being able to where they can find another job if AI does replace them, I think that's wonderful, because we are evolving.
4: Yeah, exactly.
3: The tech is evolving.
4: I'm glad you brought it up. Here's another example. Consider online shopping. Right. I mean, we're all old enough to know where if you wanted something, you had to go to the mall or you had to go to the department store. Right. I mean, it took about 15 years, depending on your point of view, for online shopping to be as pervasive as it is right now. Right. What we're talking about here with AI, according to some of the tech gurus,
3: it ain't
4: going to
3: be 15 years.
4: It's not going to be 15 years. Yeah. It might be 3 or 4. And so how can our labor force adjust to something that quickly? Right. If you lose your job because you're displaced by AI, you're going to need an income next week. How do you pay your mortgage? Mm-hmm. You know, how do you feed your kids? And so, you know, we've got to make sure that we're doing everything we can in this community to prepare for that, to help folks develop the types of skills that'll keep them on their jobs and help their businesses be more successful quickly. And it's the kind of thing that's not part of the national discussion yet, but it needs to be pronto.
5: That sounds really familiar, though, because 25 years ago, we were talking about computers replacing people in the workforce because they didn't have computers then. They just had terminals or some type of data access. And then when the PC became prominent and was being introduced in the workplace, they had to develop a workplace plan, especially in government, to utilize computers in the workplace. And it became more efficient, and they adjusted the model. We really didn't lose employees. There was just a shift in efficiencies and things like that. So that was only 25 years ago.
4: And you could argue that with the introduction of personal computers, we actually increased jobs, right?
5: We increased jobs, we increased efficiency, and the amount of productivity increased. So it was just another tool in the workforce, but we planned on how to use it, and we planned on how to implement it, and we planned on how to educate people to use these tools.
4: Yeah. No one really knows exactly what's going to happen. But I think as a community, we have a need, we have an obligation to prepare for the potential effects of what this is doing, what AI is doing to the country and to the world. And if in Leon County, we can work with our employees throughout the entire community, help them get the skills that will reduce the chances of those jobs being displaced. That's a good thing. We want to be one of those communities that is working with its workforce to reduce displacement as much as possible.
2: Now, this is a great argument for the economic development that the county works on, bringing in good, clean industry so there are jobs that they can go to.
4: Yes.
2: And that will have the long-term effect. Once again, we bring in more businesses, they generate taxes, so there's no need to raise property taxes or sales taxes or anything. We might want to talk about that at some point today.
4: Yeah.
3: We got two more segments with Commissioner Miner. It's Your Neighbors with Bill and Doug. Today we have Commissioner Rick Miner in, kind of giving the county update. Be right back.

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1: Good morning, Greg, Jason, and everyone listening. Temperatures are starting off in the upper to mid-70s with a lot of humidity. It will feel really oppressive out there as you step outside. A few storms and showers are hanging around the Florida-Georgia border, but they should clear as the sun rises, becoming just spotty showers through the late morning. Highs this afternoon will be in the low 90s with the heat index around 103. From the ABC 27 First to Know Weather Center, I'm meteorologist Ryan Gold.
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0: 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Tallahassee's morning show for the people who call this place home.
1: It is Breakup Monday. All our songs are breakup songs. It's a breakup with the weekend. So your neighbors, Bill and Doug, with Commissioner Rick Miner in studio. One more segment. We're going to talk about, as you were just talking about, we're going to talk about AI Innovation Summit that's taking place tomorrow and Wednesday at TSC to work with AI, as you're just talking about, how the county is working with AI to help folks that jobs may be impacted by AI to kind of pivot.
2: Yeah.
1: And stick around. Doug, you get first question.
3: Okay. So I just wanted to welcome Charlotte to our studio this morning. She's on her way to summer camp, and thank you for putting up with us this morning.
1: Was for you, Charlotte.
3: My first question is about some of the ballot items that are going to be on the ballot this fall as far as taxes and consolidation.
2: Yeah. So in November, we're going to have two things on the ballot that affect us locally in a big way. So one is a non-binding ballot resolution on consolidation. Mm-hmm. And basically what this does is this asks the voters, would you like the county commission to explore consolidation of the county and city governments and put together a plan? If that passes 50% plus one in November, what we will then do is work in a very thorough, comprehensive way with the public, with our staff, on putting together a plan on how to consolidate. Now, for consolidation at a high level, it might seem like a good idea, right? You take a county government and a city government, combine those. It would make sense that you would save money and be more efficient. The results that you see from other communities that have done this are a little more mixed. Mm-hmm. And then we've also got a lot of questions to answer. For example, if we were to consolidate, do you consolidate the sheriff's office and TPD? I can tell you, because I represent the folks that live in the unincorporated areas, they don't want that.
1: No.
2: They like the sheriff's office as it is with the culture that they've got. And there are a lot of other questions, too. You've got folks that live in the rural areas that have a much different collection of services than folks that live in the urban areas. How do you work that out to where you aren't charging folks in the rural areas for the urban services that people are getting in the core, right? So there are a lot of detailed questions we've got to work out. But if it passes in November, that is a sign to us on the county commission to start that process, put together a detailed comprehensive plan with the structure, then present it to people, and then it'll come to the ballot a second time. If that comprehensive plan, that consolidation plan that we've worked through is passed at that second time, then we'll consolidate.
3: Mm-hmm. Yeah, so my understanding is the interest keeps coming up to talk about this, and sometimes we look at duplication of services, that the county and the city are both spending lots of money on the same thing when they could combine those resources and use them somewhere else. That's the driving force, I think, to look at this. But then it gets lost in the details. How do you do it, and what works best for the population that it serves?
2: Exactly. Let's take parks, for example, right? You know, the county maintains the county parks. The city maintains the city parks. Mm-hmm. If we combined all the parks, it would make sense that you would save on the overhead, right? Mm-hmm. But other departments don't have that same type of very clean-cut consolidation, right? Law enforcement is another good example. But how we go about that and how to make sure that whether you live outside the city limits or inside the city limits, you're still getting the same type of representation, I think is an important question. Mm-hmm. It's been on the ballot four times before, and it's failed every time in Leon County, but that was 30 years ago, 50 years ago for something. Yeah. And times may have changed. So, you know, let's put it on the ballot. Well, it is on the ballot in November. We'll see what voters want us to do. If they decide that they want us to take a look at consolidation, I can tell you this. I'm going to be working in good faith with the public, with my colleagues, to put together the best possible concept plan proposals, you know, that we can develop. and then we bring it to the voters again for them to decide.
1: So we look at the other communities that have done this in the past, Duval, just for one that pops into my head, find out what works, what needs work on.
2: Exactly. The other thing that's going to be on the ballot is, I'm sure everyone's heard about this, is the property tax constitutional amendment. So Governor DeSantis last week proposed to the legislature a plan to increase the homestead property tax exemption for homeowners in Florida. The end result, there's a lot of discussion within the legislature. The end result is that for non-school homestead property taxes, the homestead exemption will go from $50,000 to $150,000 in 2027, and then in fiscal in 2028, it'll go to $250,000. If this passes in November, that's what will happen. And then the legislature, if it passes, the legislature will be directed to come up with some type of schedule on eliminating property taxes for non-school homestead entirely. So my job, as I see it, is not to tell people to vote yes or no. My job is to basically try to convey to folks as clearly as possible what the implications will be so that people can make their own decision. I've never seen people in more financial stress than I am right now, getting from paycheck to paycheck, you know, just trying to make things work. I've never seen people so stressed about high prices as I'm seeing right now. So I get it. If this passes in November, we will have about a $70 million reduction in property tax revenues for Leon County. What that means is that we would then have enough revenue left to pay the constitutional officers, that's the sheriff's office, elections office, as well as some of the other state mandated functions. But we'd only have $4.5 million to pay for everything else. You're talking disaster response, emergency medical services, libraries, you name it, mosquito control. $4.5 million to pay for about what currently costs about $70 million. Huh. How are we going to make that work? If it passes in November, we're going to do the best thing. We're going to do the best we can, right? The last thing I want to do, and I'll fight against this, is reduce the number of ambulances, is reduce our ability to respond to disasters, right? Those are key critical things that affect our lives. But then again, so do libraries. You know, so do some of the other things. Primary health care. These are important services. So as we get to November, my job and the job of my colleagues is to convey the tough decisions.

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1: Three people were arrested Friday on illegal firearm charges. LCSO said their action unit served a warrant at a residence on Tennessee Street near Dixie Drive. Shamir Franklin, 21, was arrested and charged with possession of a machine gun. Another 21-year-old, Nikhilo Joseph, was also arrested and charged with possession of a bump fire stock. A 17-year-old was also arrested and taken into custody on 23 firearms-related pickup orders and charged with grand theft of a firearm. Law enforcement said they found five guns, two of which were stolen, and one had been modified to alter its rate of fire. Court records show Joseph got out of jail on bond, and Franklin had a first appearance Sunday at 8:30 a.m. Leon County flags are flying at half-mast, which started Friday as the community mourns the death of Tallahassee Fire Department engineer Charles Chuck Drosler. Leon County directed that local flags be at half-mast for 7 days, which started Friday after Drosler's death was announced last week. This is Rachel Linnea with your Real Talk 93.3 local news update, brought to you by Macklemore Systems, Tallahassee's go-to Mac store. 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
2: Good morning, Greg, Jason, and everyone listening. We are starting off warm and humid once again. I'm not going to sugarcoat it, but it is disgusting out there. There are some storms that are lingering around the Georgia-Florida border, but they should clear up as the sun rises. Otherwise, we start off partly cloudy to mostly cloudy, with only some holes in the sky. Highs this afternoon will be in the low 90s. From the ABC 27 First to Know Weather Center, I'm meteorologist Ryan Gold.
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1: We are talking AI, and we are talking AI innovations, and we're talking AI Innovation Summit. I know that Commissioner Rick Miner is going to be a speaker there, and I got Eddie and Angela in to talk about the AI Innovation Summit, a strategy, I'm going to use Bush's word, strategy, stewardship, and scalable innovation. And this is taking place tomorrow and Wednesday at TSC. And I know that I'm going to be giving away a ticket to this amazing event on the Greg Tisch Show Facebook page today. So make sure that you like and subscribe to the page. But good morning, my friends. How are y'all?
2: Morning.
3: Good morning.
1: Good morning. Look at you back in studio, and you in studio for the first time.
3: Yay.
1: I love having my friends in. This has been a friend show. Tell us about this summit. And what it is and what we could look forward to tomorrow evening or tomorrow at noon.
3: So I think we need to kind of tell a story if we can.
1: Okay.
3: 2 years ago, Eddie and I had met, and I had been working with Corey Melton at the Chamber, Greater Tallahassee Chamber of Commerce. And we had a conversation, Corey and I, about AI. And I said, I want to learn more. And we started chatting. And she said, Angela, I need to introduce you to some people. So we started, you know, talking about what we could be doing to learn. And long story short, after a lunch and multiple meetings, I started attending things. I got really in the AI world. And Eddie came along and the Chamber, and we started doing this conversation. It started with a breakout session at their Greater Tallahassee Chamber conference that they do in Amelia Island every year.
1: What is that?
2: It's a party. A productive one.
3: It's a productive party.
1: I had some great guests with me last year.
3: Yes.
2: Yes, you did.
3: Yes. And so we had a breakout session on AI, and it blew up. And all these hands went up. How do we get involved? How do I learn more? And so then I connected with Eddie, and we had this conversation. He said, Angela, he said, a lot of people have ideas, but he said, there's not always that next step follow through. I said, well, we're going to do this. And it launched this Future Ready Tallahassee initiative. And it started with, 160 stakeholders at the college. And Dr. Murdaugh said, let's do it. We fed them because food helps.
1: Yes.
3: And a roadmap was built. Well, that was 2 years ago. And every month we've done a webinar series. We started our first AI Innovation Summit last May. This is our second. Last year it sold out, and guess what? It sold out again.
1: But I have one ticket.
3: Yes.
1: To give away.
3: Yes. We are going to reserve for a special caller, or you're going to do it on social media.
1: I'm going to do it on social media.
3: Okay, awesome. So I'll just briefly, and I'll let Eddie share kind of his thoughts on the momentum. This is really exciting because this is not about one entity. This is about an entire community of all sectors. It's TSC is hosting. We're bringing people together in partnership with the Greater Tallahassee Chamber of Commerce. But it's going to launch tomorrow at 1 o'clock, and we have a very special guest, Captain Winston Scott. He is a retired astronaut, and he's going to be suited up. We have some other special guests I won't give away because it's going to be really exciting. But he's going to talk about the view from above, why humanity must lead in the age of AI. And then we have got some tremendous speakers that are coming in. Alex Kelly, Secretary of Florida Commerce. We have Erica Donalds and Alex Rizzo, who are part of the AI Bill of Rights. It didn't pass, but we're going to have that conversation. We're even going to talk about AI personhood, what's coming, what's happening. We have industry leaders opening a panel from Google, Intel, Microsoft, and Amazon. So that's going to be really exciting. And Eddie's got a really special announcement.
2: We do. And maybe we can end with a special announcement, a little teaser.
1: But okay.
2: Major kudos to President, you know, Murdaugh and of course, Angela. The amount of work that's gone into this over the last few years is incredible. That first session at the college. So imagine, Greg, and you know, viewers and listeners, it was over 100 folks.
3: 160
2: wow. People from around the community, a bunch of Post-its, a bunch of, you know, happiness. We were kind of unified right under technology. And it was great. And that was one of the common themes was, okay, this is awesome. What are we going to do next, right? We have to follow through. We're great, as we all know. We have a lot of ideas in our community, but you need to follow through. And from a Greater Tallahassee Chamber of Commerce perspective, we're honored to be a part of it. You know, over the last few years, one of the things that we've been doing, obviously under Sue Dick's leadership and Sharon James, and now under Michael Dalby, is we're spicing it up at the chamber, right? We're injecting more innovation, more technology, more artificial intelligence, and ultimately trying to get our community ready for what's already here. right? Yeah. You know, the theme is future ready, but, you know, it was 2 years
1: ago. Well, when you say 2 years ago, that in this world and how fast it's moving, that's two centuries ago.
2: Absolutely. And over the last, you know, 18 months with all the ChatGPTs and things of that nature, it's accelerated even faster. So TSC in this region is leading the way nationally, Greg. It really is when it comes to AI and getting our community ready.
1: I love it. I love it. Yeah, like 2 years. Yeah, that's, you look at where we were 2 years ago with prior to chat, prior to Meta having theirs. I know Apple's about to roll theirs out with Siri on the next big update. That it has come along with. Now you can't jump on any social media with the people don't even create graphics anymore. They just jump them in, but luckily they all look alike. But I've gone back to just making them by hand because I love it also. Yeah. But to find out the ways that it can help with business, the way that it can help in a positive way, as Commissioner Minor was coming in, and also ways that to help with those jobs that might be affected or will be affected.
3: That's right.
1: By AI, because technology has eliminated jobs through the centuries.
3: Yep.
1: That we go back to the invention of the car, the telephone, there's been inventions that have eliminated jobs. But here, with how fast those moved in the past, we don't know what they did, but we know what we're doing now to help with those folks that may have jobs that are affected by AI.
3: Yeah. I will say, so a lot of people don't realize artificial intelligence, it's not new. Mm-hmm. Actually, the first programmable digital computer came out. Do you want to know when?
1: Oh, 40s. Oh, no. What, 1500s? I don't know.
3: 1945.
1: Okay. Oh, I said 40.
3: You did.
1: I should have continued.
3: You did. 1945. And there was an AI desert, and people couldn't handle this concept of AI. But it starts with basic AI, which is just, you know, automated instructions. It's coding. And what is artificial intelligence? It's building, it's creating something that does what we do well. We speak, right? We identify patterns, and it looks for these things, and it helps us to, you know, lessen our tasks. What other people really don't realize as well is that artificial intelligence has 8 stages, and we are in stage 4 right now. Stage 4 is where you're looking at automated, let's say, autonomous vehicles. ChatGPT changed the world in 2022. In 1 year, it changed the world, and it set off an AI arms race. But we are about to enter stage 5. So this conference is not just, hey, well, we're going to have some great classes on how to, you know, use Claude and Gemini. We're going to talk about ethics. We're going to talk about the grid and the future of data infrastructure. We're going to have those conversations. Some are lighthearted. A lot of business leaders are going to be talking about what they're doing with AI in the community. But this is going to be a holistic, right, Eddie?
2: Like, I agree.
3: We're looking from start to finish. What's the history? What's happening now? And what's coming? And it's not just lollipops in a candy shop. We're about to step into stage 5, which is artificial general intelligence. Do you know what that is?
1: Well, I think Skynet. And then that's the other. Well, Skynet has to be in the conversation also, because there will be people out there going, Skynet.
3: Yeah, they
2: absolutely
3: will.
2: Yeah, I think will. One of the other things is, what are those other?
1: And I don't. To dodge your question, okay. I don't know what that is.
3: Okay. Quickly, I'll define.
1: Sorry to interrupt.
2: No.
3: So AGI, artificial general intelligence, is essentially where you now have these systems, because AI learns from each other and it learns from us at all times, and it's growing exponentially. So 2 years ago when we had the conversation, we are now in a totally different world. Yep. And people continue to drink their coffee, have their breakfast, take care of their family, live their life, go to work. But while we're doing that, this is growing at a rate we cannot keep up with. So AGI is essentially, if you took all these bots and you have them perform any task any human can, what is that going to do for jobs? What is that going to do for learning? The next step is ASI, which is artificial superintelligence. If you took every brain on the planet and put it in one brain, that's how smart it is, and it can replicate itself. So the conversation is that, how do we prepare for the future of work and learning? I know you look a little frightened right now, but how do we prepare, and how do we protect humanity in the process? I do agree with you, Eddie. We are leading this conversation, not just in Florida, but in the country. And it's going to take an effort of all of us, not one. Like I said, this is not about one person, one entity. This is us together. How do we want to build our future?
1: We're talking about the AI Innovation Summit taking place at TSC tomorrow and Wednesday. And I will be giving away a ticket to this amazing, amazing summit. The second one. Second summit. And I'll be giving that away on social media on the Greg Tisch Show Facebook page. We'll continue our conversation right after this.

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1: Good morning, Greg, Jason, and everyone listening. Temperatures are starting off in the upper to mid-70s with a lot of humidity. It will feel really oppressive out there as you step outside. A few storms and showers are hanging around the Florida-Georgia border, but they should clear as the sun rises, becoming just spotty showers through the late morning. Highs this afternoon will be in the low 90s with the heat index around 103. From the ABC 27 First to Know Weather Center, I'm meteorologist Ryan Gold.
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8: Hey, Jeff, what's up, buddy?
9: I was just thinking. 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
8: Oh, good days.
9: So I would have my buddy come over, and then we'd make up these games that were kind of like a hodgepodge of every game that you've ever played.
8: Kind of like the bikes we built.
9: Correct. Yes. And it's a grand experiment. In the beginning, nobody knows how to play the game, and you argue about what the rules are going to be. And in the end, everybody knows how to play the game. By the end of that summer, you know the rules, the neighborhood know the rules, and you play that game like it's the greatest game ever played.
8: But they still try to break the rules, right?
9: Oh, if you ain't cheating, you ain't trying. But at the end, Eddie, you're never going to play it again, and you'll think about it the rest of your life.
8: And the best game you ever played was that game.
9: Never been a better one.
8: Hey, you want to have a Gordo Smash, Jeff?
9: I do. I'd like that.
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1: Jason, let me ask you a question. Did you play this song because of Angela's cup?
2: You know it. I was looking for...
1: Hold it up to the camera. It's right in front of
3: me. Oh, okay.
1: It's right here.
3: Right here.
1: Yeah.
2: Like a bedazzled cowboy.
1: And her phone case.
2: Golly, look at you.
1: So we got Eddie and Angela, and we're talking about the AI summit that's taking place, AI Innovation Summit, the second one taking place tomorrow and Wednesday at TSC, and with the Chamber and TSC teaming up on this. And I will be giving away a ticket with $75 to go. I mean, it's sold out.
3: Yes, it's sold out.
1: I have the last remaining ticket. And so I'll be giving that away on social media today, so you can go and join this, I guess, noon for lunch?
3: Yes, so...
1: And 1 o'clock.
3: So tomorrow, it actually will start at 1 o'clock.
1: Okay.
3: We'll have refreshments. There is a reception at 5 o'clock in the Innovation Hub. We have our brand new Innovation Hub,
2: that's
3: and we're
2: awesome.
3: Going to feature it. It is state-of-the-art, beautiful. But we are partnering with the Challenger Learning Center, and Winston Scott, former astronaut Captain Scott, is going to do a meet and greet and a photo op.
1: Oh,
3: so we're
1: going
3: to have a, like Disney World, people will line up through the Innovation Hub, and we'll have an entire setup, and they're bringing Astro, their mascot. So if you want a photo
1: with
3: the astronaut,
1: An astronaut.
3: And that's right. And the Challenger Learning Center, they're going to suit up as well.
4: And Alan will be around there somewhere as well.
3: That's
1: right. Of course, because he doesn't sleep.
4: No.
1: Let's say, Alan, I mean, I'm not the only person that just wonders this. I'm sure that Amy, his wife, that wonders, when does he sleep?
3: He's a robot.
1: I
3: gave it away.
1: Yeah,
3: I did.
1: Thanks, Amy.
4: Can I jump in on the schedule? And just,
1: yes, please.
4: So we're ending... We want people to be there the whole day and a half, right? And so we're ending at, I think it's 4 o'clock
3: on
4: Wednesday.
3: Yes, our closing
4: plenary,
3: session.
4: Which will be great. Commissioner Miner will be on there, as well as some other amazing individuals focused on future ready, kind of circling it all together. But then in partnership with TSC and the other chambers and OEV and other economic, you know, development partners, we're announcing a AI-backed front door to the business community. So I'm Greg Tisch. I'm in Minnesota. And I type on Google today, how do I do business in Tallahassee? You're going to get a bunch of stuff. Three Chambers, SBDC, JMI, you know, all the amazing organizations. Actually, we did an asset mapping. There's roughly 70 organizations that are focused on jobs and economic development. So imagine an experience where you go to this AI-backed portal, right? And it navigates you. I'm Greg Tisch. I want to open up a company. I need warehouse space. I need permitting help. I need technology. And then it hands off the football. Like basically, it hands off to the right organization. It could be OEV. It could be the Chamber. It could be TSC.
3: Mm-hmm.
4: So we're really excited about announcing that. And it'll be live.
1: Cool.
4: It's actually live already, but I'm not sharing the URL.
1: Wednesday at 5-ish at the AI Innovation Summit at TSC.
4: That's right.
3: That's right.
1: That's very exciting.
3: Yeah. And I'll say we've got sessions for everyone because we have sessions according to different sectors.
1: Mm-hmm.
3: So we have a business track, we have an education track, an industry tech leadership track. We're going to focus on healthcare, and we have our masterclass in the Innovation Hub. If you want to learn how to use different AI tools, it will be a limited seating in that space. But there's literally something for everyone.
1: I think this is fantastic. Again, obviously, with the response you're getting, with it being sold out, except for the one ticket.
3: Yes.
1: That this has been fantastic. Tomorrow and Wednesday. Wednesday, 4 o'clock is closing on that when you make the announcement tomorrow. And then tomorrow registration at noon. And then we have the reception. We can go meet Astro and the astronaut.
3: That's right.
1: And then Wednesday... Early.
3: Earlier
1: on Wednesday.
3: Registration will open at 8 a.m.
1: I might be late on Wednesday.
3: Oh, okay, that's okay.
1: Yeah, I might get there at 9.
3: It'll launch at 9 on the second day, and it will run all the way until 5 o'clock. And we will provide lunch and snacks and some morning refreshments, of course. You cannot not feed people, at least in my house. That's how we treat everybody.
1: Now, is this something with a lot of the attendees that they may have been to the first one and said, holy moly, you got to come to this time, because our eyes were open so much with basically that I don't want to say that businesses are being left behind, but the tools that they are not being able to make fire with are they don't know that they're out there.
4: Absolutely. And one of the great things adding to that is it's a combination of companies that are not based here, right? So you've got a Google and a Lenovo But then you also have the small businesses in our community. Mm-hmm. So it's like a real nice balance of local and regional and multinational companies coming to Tallahassee. It's very rare. It's an amazing combination.
3: Yeah.
4: The other thing I wanted to mention is, you know, we were in a planning meeting. We've had many planning meetings. Dr. Long is amazing, and so is the team. We're already talking about what's next, mm-hmm. right? It's going to be an amazing event. It's going to be an amazing week. But one of the things that Angela mentioned is, okay, Eddie, but we need to keep that continuity. And so initiatives like Launch Tally at launchtally.com, where it kind of consolidates all the tech events in our community, we're going to promote that as well.
3: That's right.
4: And by the way, Launch Tally, parentheses, Launch Tally was created, I think it was 2022. Someone said to me, I won't name the name, there isn't a tech ecosystem in our community. And I said, excuse me, there is. And then the individual said, okay, point me to it. And mm-hmm. I said, oh. Okay, I need to work on
1: but
4: that.
1: But there is.
4: And then Launch Tally, space theme as well, launchtally.com was created. We just revamped it, Launch Tally mm-hmm. 2.6. So we're going to highlight that at the conference, and that'll be part of the continuity from this amazing event this week.
1: Yeah. It's fantastic. Fantastic.
3: And I do want to add, none of this would be possible if we didn't have the leadership of Dr. Jim Murdaugh, yes. who's the president of Tallahassee State College, because I get a lot of ideas in my head. And we had a conversation after that meeting in Amelia Island with the chamber. He said, you really want to do this? I said, I do. He said, then let's do it.
1: Cool.
3: And it starts with excellent leadership. Mm-hmm. And he's been named an entrepreneurial president of the year. In fact, we just got the top 10 of Aspen, top 10 colleges in America. So amazing things are happening. And again, the team, the communications team, Amanda, Mindy, all of
1: good
3: the
1: morning,
3: team.
1: Good morning, Amanda.
3: Yes, Amanda. Hey, they have just gone above and beyond mm-hmm. in marketing this. And it's been an entire committee of people. And you know what? We're doing it because we believe in it.
4: That's right.
3: And we're doing this together.
4: We are.
3: And I think that's what I love about it. We've got Florida State University a part of this. They're sponsoring. We've got FAMU a part of this. They're sponsoring. We even have University of Florida coming up. They're sponsoring. Plus all these major companies like Google are sponsoring.
1: Wow.
3: And Dade Technologies and our TSC Foundation. You know, Heather Mitchell's been remarkable. But it takes a group. And I think that's, to me, the message is we can't do this alone. We have to do this together. And we matter. People matter. Our children matter. And we have a say in what the future is going to hold if we take that. If we don't, it's going to move without us. And I don't want our community to be in that place.
1: I don't. I wish we could just end right there. I mean, that was perfect.
4: Perfect.
1: That was perfect. And that text was Amanda.
3: Oh.
1: So, I'm sure she was just saying good morning. Hopefully nothing like she said hi. But this is so wonderful with seeing this going with so many people embracing, you know, because there's no this you can't deny. If you don't want to work with this, it's already here. We're almost on step five, level five.
3: Yes. We're almost there.
1: Almost,
3: 2027 is AGI, okay. is predicted by Sam Altman. Yeah, and when we hit ASI, it's going to be a very vastly different world. But we're going to have those conversations,
4: and
3: right, Eddie?
4: That's right, and we're hoping people move from that fear to fluency mm-hmm. through this event, right? We feel we have a responsibility to help small businesses be ready. Right, so we're very excited about
3: that.
1: I'll be giving away a ticket to the summit on my social media page today, on the Greg Tisch Show page. So make sure that you go and you like the page. I'll be giving that away. Oh, we're out of time. Eddie, Angela, Jason, y'all be better people today than you were yesterday. Everybody else, you do the same. We'll see you bright and early tomorrow morning, Tuesday, right here on Real Talk 93.3.
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8: Breaking news this hour from Town Hall. I'm Rich Thomason. Friday may bring the signing of a preliminary deal between the U.S. and Iran. This memorandum of understanding announced by President Trump. The BBC's Gary O'Donohue says there are a number of key loose ends that have yet to be tied up.
9: The deal, while crucial, is just a beginning. It will kick off a period of 60 days during which the U.S. and Iran will have to agree on how to destroy and remove Iran's nuclear material. That in itself could easily falter. The exact status of the Strait of Hormuz is also something over which divergent views are still apparent. And the timing of sanctions relief and the unfreezing of Iranian assets is still not consistent between both parties.
8: And word of the deal comes as the G7 summit gets underway in Europe.
10: Top of the list of priorities for G7 nations is reopening the Strait of Hormuz so that oil and gas from the Persian Gulf can flow out again to world markets. France and Britain have a proposal to help with that. They are offering warships that could help escort tankers through the strait and also get rid of any mines. That proposal is expected to be discussed as part of wider talks on the Middle East, both at a leaders' dinner that kicks off the G7 this evening and through the next 3 days of talks to Wednesday.
8: That's correspondent John Lester. Crude prices have tumbled since the agreement was announced. And today's AAA national average for a gallon of gas, $4.06. That is down a penny from yesterday. It's down 46 cents from a month ago. The latest Russian attack on Ukraine killed 11 people, more than 50 others wounded. The assault also damaging a renowned religious site in Kiev. And watching Wall Street, the Dow futures are up 532 points, gain of 1%. NASDAQ futures 613 points, that's a gain of 2%. More on these stories, townhall.com.
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15: Florida State football adding to their 2027 recruiting class. They have picked up a commitment from three-star edge Jackson Holly. He chooses Florida State over Auburn and also Virginia Tech. 6'2", 215 pounds. Florida football recruiting, not as good of a weekend for them as they lose the commitment of four-star offensive lineman Kennedy Jackson. Instead of going to Florida, he has flipped his commitment to Georgia, so that one certainly hurts a bit. Tampa Bay Rays baseball, they beat the Angels yesterday 8-3. They play the Dodgers tonight. Marlins beat the Pirates 4-2. Marlins are going to match up against Philadelphia on the road tonight. 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

0: hydrated amid the summer heat. The event is part of the Marching 100's annual water bottle donation drive to make sure high school students attending band camp this summer are safe in the summer heat. The next water bottle drive is on June 27th at Early's Kitchen from 10 to 2. You can also drop off cases of water bottles to FAMU's music department Monday through Friday, 9 to 5. This is Rachel Linnae with your Real Talk 93.3 local news update. 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
1: This is meteorologist Paul Trombley with your Real Talk 93.3 weather update. Partly cloudy today with storms likely. High of 92, winds out of the west, 8 to 15 miles per hour. Chance of thunderstorms tonight. Lows level off around 74. Mainly cloudy skies expected. Thunderstorms likely tomorrow. High temperatures reach up to 86. Cloudy skies with a few peaks of sun. 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

0: crazy. 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It's Brian Kilmeade.
1: Hey, welcome back, everyone. 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

0: listen, the more you'll know. It's Brian Kilmeade.
1: Yeah, let me just tell you, I mean, fascinating on the space economy, but this weekend for me, as much as I enjoy doing the One Nation out in Los Angeles, it was kind of cool to have those LA guests and be in the Bureau. I just can't get over anyone who follows sports or follows soccer knows when the U.S. national team plays, even when they're at home, it's 50-50 usually. People are passionate about it, but there's always Mexican fans overwhelming, no matter who they're playing, German fans overwhelming, Belgium fans. I've never seen 70,000 people chanting USA spontaneously. I've never felt that type of support. And that was before the game. And then when they go out and win 4-1 against a team that beat Argentina and tied Brazil. So they were terrible. Paraguay was terrible. But it's not that they weren't talented. I think it had a lot to do with the way U.S. is playing. I think it's really encouraging because now everybody's talking about it. I mean, the world is talking about it. I was just reading international newspapers over in Germany and other things, translated obviously to English. And they are so impressed with the U.S. team. It's not so much that they won 4-1. It's how they won, the buildup on their goals. Do you know, I think the last goal with no time left, so it was an injury time, they had 22 straight passes. And with Gio Reyna, who was supposed to be a superstar, never quite emerged that way yet, with the outside of his foot able to bend it right into the corner, it really stayed a statement. Now it's going to be about Australia, a game they absolutely should win. They actually have a lot more talent. And then the last game against Turkey A. So we'll keep you up to date on what's happening in the World Cup. Hope you're getting into it, because over the weekend there were some fantastic games. Netherlands and Japan, 2-2. Awesome.
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7: Breaking news this hour from Town Hall. I'm Rich Thomason. Wall Street opened sharply higher this morning following the lead of overseas markets as investors applaud word of a preliminary peace deal between the U.S. and Iran. It is expected to be signed later in the week.
8: President Trump taking to Truth Social, writing, "The deal with the Islamic Republic of Iran is now complete. Congratulations to all. I hereby fully authorize the toll-free opening of the Strait of Hormuz and simultaneously herewith authorize the immediate removal of the United States naval blockade. Ships of the world, start your engines, let the oil flow." And Vice President J.D. Vance telling Fox News this deal will transform the Middle East for the next 50 years. Laura Winters reporting.
7: The ultimate fate of Iran's nuclear program, apparently still up in the air, will be subject to further talks in the coming 2 months. And as one war cools down, another heats up.
9: Ukraine's interior minister described the attack on the capital Kyiv as a major blow with significant destruction of civilian infrastructure. The city's mayor, Vitaly Klitschko, said some houses and cars caught fire after being hit by debris from drones. He said the attack damaged electricity lines and left more than 140,000 people without power. In the northeastern city of Kharkiv, at least five rescue workers were killed while putting out a fire caused by Russian strikes. Russia also says its territory has come under attack from Ukraine.
7: The BBC's Simon Hancock. President Trump is on his way to the G7 summit in Europe, where the Iran peace deal, as well as the ongoing war in Ukraine, will figure prominently on the agenda. And watching Wall Street this hour, stocks are sharply higher. The Dow is up 578 points, gain of more than 1%. The S&P, 622 points higher, it's up more than 2%. Townhall.com.
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1: Three people were arrested Friday on illegal firearm charges. LCSO said their action unit served a warrant at a residence on Tennessee Street near Dixie Drive. Shamir Franklin, 21, was arrested and charged with possession of a machine gun. Another 21-year-old, Nikhalo Joseph, was also arrested and charged with possession of a bump fire stock. A 17-year-old was also arrested and taken into custody on 23 firearms.

chance of thunderstorms tonight. Lows level off around 74. Mainly cloudy skies expected. Thunderstorms likely tomorrow. High temperatures reach up to 86. Cloudy skies with a few peaks of sun. 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Currently, it's 82 degrees.

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0: Tallahassee, it's time to rack, roll, and swing for a great cause. 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

0: 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I've been surfing here since I was a kid. Now, seeing my grandson out on the water, it means everything to me. Watching him and taking in the blue waves, the sea breeze, the blurry horizon.
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1: Wemby tries a three, puts it up, off the mark. Ananobi the rebound. It's over. It's over. Knick fans, this is not a dream. Your long, long wait has ended. Go ahead and cry. After 53 years, the Knicks are finally NBA champions once again.
2: Yeah, I mean, you're talking about 1973, last time in the finals, 1999, and then they won and come back five times, four of the five games. They came back in the fourth in game 3-2, and four of the five games came down from double-digit deficits, and had won. And it had two straight sweeps. It was just unbelievable what happened. I know some people aren't the biggest basketball fans. Some people don't know about the Knicks. But if you saw the celebrations in the streets, did you see some of those Instagram posts? You're talking about tens of thousands of people in the streets singing New York, New York. And then the version, they got the Frank Sinatra version and the Jay-Z version. It was pretty amazing. And Mike Brown is another guy. Like Joe Torre, had not won anywhere, but people always liked him. Great person. Assistant coach, head coach, fired multiple times. Then the Knicks get to the semifinals last year, the conference finals, and then fire their coach when they don't win it. And they hire a guy that's done a lot of losing, and Mike Brown gets his first title. Cut 26.
3: I couldn't believe it. That's the first thing. It was surreal. I couldn't believe that it was happening. I am so tired. I mean, I'm gassed. And this stuff is harder than what you think. You know, you have to have great assistants. You have to have great players. But I was gassed. It was surreal. I was tired. And then I wanted to find my family. I wanted to find Roe, my grandson, my son, Elijah, my stepkids, my mom, my sisters. I wanted to find my family and enjoy it with them.
2: Yeah, he went through enough. And by the way, he's known as one of the nicest guys, too. All right, and there'll be a huge parade here on Thursday. I'm sure you'll see some of the coverage, regardless of where you are around the country and around the world, especially here with WABC listeners. Brian Kilmeade Show, so glad you're there.
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10: Breaking news this hour from Town Hall. I'm Rich Thomason. Wall Street riding high this morning, along with overseas markets, following announcement of that memorandum of understanding between the U.S. and Iran.
11: Vice President J.D. Vance tells Fox News this deal means Iran will never be able to have a nuke. President Trump making the announcement on his Truth Social page, saying the deal with the Islamic Republic of Iran is now complete. Congratulations to all, explanation point. I hereby fully authorize the toll-free opening of the Strait of Hormuz and simultaneously herewith authorize the immediate removal of the United States naval blockade. Ships of the world, start your engines, let the oil flow, explanation point. Laura Winters reporting.
10: Well, there are some key differences in the way the U.S. and Iran are describing the deal, which is to be signed on Friday. Oil prices have fallen sharply on word of the agreement. Talks on Ukraine and Moldova joining the European Union getting underway today.
12: Viktor Orban's loss in the Hungarian election in April and a new position taken by his successor have allowed these talks to begin. They will focus first on democracy in Ukraine. Among other considerations, Kyiv will have to show it's made sufficient progress on tackling corruption. The overall accession process could run for years, with Ukraine's battle-hardened military and cutting-edge drone technology. President Zelensky argues the EU needs his country for the future security of the whole continent.
10: That's the BBC's Nick Beek. Russia unleashed a massive overnight attack on Ukraine's capital, Kiev. A centuries-old religious site, heavily damaged, 5 rescue workers killed in northeastern Ukraine. The war expected to be discussed at the G7 summit in France with President Trump in attendance. And on Wall Street, the Dow is up 649 points. The Nasdaq, 625 points higher, gain of more than 2%. More on these stories at townhall.com.
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15: Florida State baseball junior left-hander Wes Mendez picking up 2 more All-American honors. He's been named a second-team All-American by both Baseball America and the America Baseball Coaches Association. Florida baseball, shortstop Brendan Lawson, starting pitcher Aiden King, and two-way player Caden McDonald were all named second-team All-Americans by Baseball America. And then the American Baseball Coaches Association also named King to their second team. Major League Baseball, the Tampa Bay Rays beat the Angels yesterday 8-3, avoiding a sweep. Tonight they match up against the Dodgers, Nick Martinez on the mound. He enters with a 6-2 record. The Marlins beat the Pirates yesterday 4-2. Tonight they are going to play in Philadelphia. 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
1: Hundreds of Tallahassee residents received food, clothing, and other essential items during a community outreach event hosted by St. John Missionary Baptist Church Saturday. 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The outreach included a variety of household necessities, ranging from personal hygiene products to food and clothing. Organizers were prepared to assist more than 300 families through the outreach effort. More than 100 cases of water were collected Saturday for the FAMU Marching 100 to keep students hydrated amid the summer heat. The event is part of the Marching 100's annual water bottle donation drive to make sure high school students attending band camp this summer are safe in the summer heat. The next water bottle drive is on June 27th at Early's Kitchen from 10 to 2. You can also drop off cases of water bottles to FAMU's music department Monday through Friday, 9 to 5. This is Rachel Linnae with your Real Talk 93.3 local news update. 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

0: This is Lee Habib, and this is Our American Stories, the show where America is the star and the American people. Coming to you from the city where the West begins, Fort Worth, Texas. Up next, another story from our good friend from Alaska, Leslie Leyland Fields. Leslie's the author of 14 books, runs a memoir masterclass, and her students' stories are heard frequently here on this show. Today, Leslie shares a story called One More Serving, which at its core is about making peace with your childhood self. Take it away, Leslie.
1: I was 16, working at McKenzie's Ice Cream Parlor in downtown Concord, New Hampshire. We boasted wrought iron chairs, red checkered tables, and a black and white chessboard floor, and waitresses dressed as 19th century maids. So the three other teenage girls and I, we wore black uniforms with white aprons edged in lace. But we were maids of the mid-70s with impossibly low necklines and thigh-high hemlines. We were an early version of Hooters, except this was also, strangely, a family restaurant. But it was a job. And for me, that meant gas in the station wagon and money saved for college. I got to eat there as well. A glorious boon, since there was very little food at home. Helen, our boss, was crazy. That was the word the other employees and I used. Because some days she barely spoke. Others she screamed. And some she cried. Most days she simply carped at us. And though everyone walked on eggshells around her, I was confident that I could manage her. I was, after all, full of 16-year-old wisdom. And I knew this behavior well in other parts of my life. 3 tumultuous weeks in, it happened. It was a busy Saturday afternoon. People were lined up for cones or cups of ice cream. "I'd like a quart of chocolate chip, please," the middle-aged man at the front of the line requested. I squared my shoulders back as far as they could go to hide my bra and preserve my dignity. I leaned over into the tub, scooped and packed the ice cream tight, popped on the cardboard lid, and then handed it over with a closed mouth smile. "There you go. That will be," I consulted the price list to be sure, $1.50. He riffled through his wallet, and just as he was doing that, Helen suddenly appeared from the back, her gray hair ablaze. "Leslie, that's not a quart. That's a half gallon. That's $3.50, not $1.50 worth of ice cream. Are you trying to sink this restaurant? What's wrong with you?" she screeched at me. I stared at the container, mute, recognizing my mistake. I must have turned 20 shades of red. Then, "You're fired!" her shout reverberated around the checkerboard room. I froze. "I said, you're fired right now. Get your stuff and leave." Ooh, under the heat of that roomful of stares, I just melted into tears and bolted from the checkered parlor. I drove the 20 minutes home in my country squire station wagon in tears and in shock. See, I had always been the good girl, the one who teachers relied on, who my peers sought out for counsel. And at home, I tried to be the peacemaker between all the warring parties. And I believed that good intentions would protect me, but they didn't. I didn't have the luxury of licking my wounds for long, though. Humiliation would not put gas in the car. So 2 weeks later, I was hired at another ice cream shop, Friendly's, whose name was more promising. But I feel it again, even as I speak this now, all these decades later. I blush to remember my hubris at thinking that I could manage this volatile woman. If I could not manage such behavior at home, why did I think I could manage it here And I'm embarrassed at my error at the register. I cringe at the sexist uniform that I wore that I didn't fight harder against the management that made me wear it. Yeah, there's plenty here to root and confess. And I do that first. I meet my younger self again in my memory, with her hip-length black braid pinned up in a bun for work, and her with her crooked teeth she always tried to hide. Wow, how much there was to hide those years. But then, now, I lift my head and I bless her, because I know that we are made of dust and ash. And what is dirt for, except for growing flowers and food? So I turn around now, and I pass this on to others, kind of like an ice cream cone. I stretch out my hand with these words, scooped and stacked, because I know how many are out there, how many like me, hiding shame, hiding failures and fears. So let me stop fearing them. Let us stop fearing them. Let me call my past to the page, to this moment, one little piece at a time, and to meet myself again. And this time, I'm greeting that naive, prideful, sad, awkward girl with honesty first, then kindness. I bless her scars. I'm still learning from her fails, and I'm loving her through them. And I'm finding grace, even here in Helen's crumbling ice cream shop. For didn't she fight dragons of her own? Didn't the shop close for good a month later? I see it now. I can taste it. How sweetly and well the bitter past can feed us.
0: 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Leslie Leyland Fields here on Our American Stories. Lee Habib here again. 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
11: Thought series. We do eulogies about, well, so many people, famous and not so famous, fallen heroes and ordinary people alike. The Beach Boys' Brian Wilson passed away on June 11th, 2025. And although his mark that he left on American music was massive, his funeral was a low-key affair, something he would have wanted. Entrusted to give the eulogy at Brian's private funeral was David Leaf, a close friend and author of several books about the man. David joins us now to share his eulogy for his friend. This may be the only recording of it in existence. You'll be hearing music from Brian's last album, At My Piano, throughout this story. Take it away, David.
12: It was the fall of 1971. I was 19 years old. In journalism class, Edward R. Murrow had become my hero. I read this big article about Brian and the Beach Boys in Rolling Stone. I saw the Beach Boys in concert in Georgetown University, an amazing show, and I bought the Surf's Up album. The title song, Surf's Up, was the most beautiful piece of music I had ever heard. The song that preceded it on the album, Until I Die, was the saddest. My college roommate and I went down the rabbit hole, became obsessed. We read everything we could find, listened to all of the old Beach Boys albums. We listened over and over to the Surf's Up album. As a journalist, as a person, I sensed something was wrong and said it over and over to my roommate, so much so that he got annoyed, tired of me saying it. He said, "If something is wrong, do something about it." In those songs, I had heard a calling. I became a self-appointed savior. I said to my roommate, "I'm going to move to California, write a book about Brian Wilson, become his friend, and help him finish Smile." My goal was almost certifiably insane. It took only 33 years to achieve it. But I was driven, obsessed even. Looking back 50 years later, I understand now that I wasn't just chasing a dream. I was on a mission. Anyway, I arrived in Los Angeles on a Saturday night in 1975. I was staying at a friend's apartment in Santa Monica. On Monday morning, just 36 hours later, I went to the unemployment office to transfer my claim from New York to California. $95 a week. In those days, you could live here on that. Afterwards, crossing Broadway, then going north on Fifth Street, I saw what must have been an apparition. Walking towards me was Dennis Wilson, the real Beach Boy, the inspiration for the group, Brian's brother. Never shy, I walked up to him and said, "Hi, Dennis, my name is David Leaf. I just moved to California to write a book about your brother, Brian." I can still hear his laughter as he shook his head in disbelief, said, "Good luck," and walked into a low brick building, which I later learned was Brother's studio. Half a year later, I met Brian. Perhaps fate was guiding me. The legend was that Brian Wilson never left his house, maybe not even his bedroom. I found out that wasn't quite true. One spring day at the Sawtelle YMCA, I was shooting hoops with a college friend. Two men approached us, and one of them asked, "Want to play 2-on-2? That was 6'9" Stan Love, recently retired from the NBA and brother of Mike Love. With him was Brian Wilson. As we played, and for the record, Brian played no defense at all, I kept thinking, are my Beach Boys friends back in New York going to believe this? I barely believed it myself. In 1976 and 1977, I met Brian three more times. He was intimidating. I said nothing. It wasn't until I began work on the Beach Boys and the California Myth that I got a real glimpse into his world. Two of his closest friends who I had interviewed believed in the sincerity of what I was doing. They thought I should get to know him, not for an interview, just to spend some time with him. They invited me to their apartment for dinner. There, I met the real Brian Wilson, shy, deeply gentle, and seemingly defeated, just as he had expressed so beautifully in one of the songs that had inspired me, "Till I Die." Months later, after finishing the book but before publication, I saw him again. This time was very different. One night, Harvey Kubernick, Melody Maker's West Coast correspondent, was on his way to listen to music with Rodney Bingenheimer. He saw somebody wandering dangerously in the middle of a very busy Sunset Boulevard in West Hollywood. He pulled that person to the side and realized it was Brian. Brian admitted he had taken too many downers. Harvey and Rodney drove Brian to what they believed was a safe harbor, my apartment. It was well after 1 a.m. when there was a knock at my door. When I opened the door, I was stunned to see those three people. Harvey and Rodney immediately left. Brian came in. Brian asked, "Got anything to eat?" Of course he did. There were two leftover slices of pizza, which I quickly reheated in the toaster oven. He wolfed them down. Then he fell asleep on the couch. Around 4 a.m., he woke up and asked for a ride home. And that was the beginning of our friendship. In time, I became part of his inner circle, not just as a chronicler of his music, but as someone he welcomed into his life. We saw him in difficult moments, and we did what we could to help. Throughout the turbulent 1980s, a time when we almost lost him, I was around a lot. There were new songs he wanted me to hear. There was our work with the Attorney General's office to get rid of the psychologist. There were our conversations with Carl on how to make it happen. And we did. We helped free Brian from what he later called, quote, 9 years in prison. Brian re-entered the world. And after reconnecting with Melinda Ledbetter, my late wife and I would often join them for dinner, double dates. On February 6th, 1995, Brian and Melinda were married at the beautiful Wayfarers Chapel on the Palos Verdes Peninsula. I stood beside Carl, who was best man, as an usher along with his musical pal Andy Paley and his great best friend Danny Hutton. Through the glass chapel walls, you could almost hear the waves crashing below. Later, at the Hotel Bel Air, their first dance lit up the room. It was a luminous evening filled with joy, shared by those who had witnessed the storms of his life. To have been part of that day remains one of the great honors of my life. Not because of who Brian was to the world, but because of who he had become to me. Vulnerable, brilliant, wounded, kind, a true friend. And by then, our bond had deepened far beyond admiration. Through the roller coaster of his life, I had become someone Brian could rely on, a peaceful, grounding presence. He said being around me was like taking a 20-milligram Valium. I've never taken a Valium. Is that a lot? He depended on that calm. And perhaps more than anything, we laughed. One day, Brian came over with a gift. He had gone to one of those souvenir shops on Hollywood Boulevard and bought two fake Oscar trophies. He handed them to me. Best writer, best comic. I treasure them to this day. He loved going out to dinner, just the two of us, singing along to the radio. He called it casual singing. Many of you have had similar experiences. Brian would just show up, needing something, needing sanctuary.
11: And when we come back, the eulogy, the story of Brian Wilson from his friend, David Leaf.
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23: Three people were arrested Friday on illegal firearm charges. LCSO said their action unit served a warrant at a residence on Tennessee Street near Dixie Drive. Shamir Franklin, 21, was arrested and charged with possession of a machine gun. Another 21-year-old, Nikhilo Joseph, was also arrested and charged with possession of a bump fire stock. A 17-year-old was also arrested and taken into custody on 23 firearms-related pickup orders and charged with grand theft of a firearm. Law enforcement said they found five guns, two of which were stolen, and one had been modified to alter its rate of fire. court records show Joseph got out of jail on bond, and Franklin had a first appearance Sunday at 8:30 a.m. Leon County flags are flying at half-mast, which started Friday as the community mourns the death of Tallahassee Fire Department engineer Charles Chuck Drosler. Leon County directed that local flags be at half-mast for 7 days, which started Friday after Drosler's death was announced last week. This is Rachel Linnea with your Real Talk 93.3 local news update, brought to you by Macklemore Systems, Tallahassee's go-to Mac store. 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
0: It's a very hot and humid midday today. Temperatures will be hanging around the upper 80s and low 90s with the heat index in the low 100s. Luckily, the clouds should make things feel a little cooler. And of course, we do have the storms and showers once again. These will really hit their stride around 2 p.m. and will drop the temperatures even more. Severe weather isn't expected, but still remain weather aware. From the ABC 27 First to Know Weather Center, I'm meteorologist Ryan Gold.
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19, I endowed a scholarship in his name at UCLA. Danny Hutton made a very generous donation to that fund. I even made a film about his greatest challenge, finishing Smile. The courage it took for him to do that was beyond anything we'd ever witnessed. He earned the longest standing ovations of his career at the first 6 sold-out Smile shows at London's Royal Festival Hall, performing what he had called his, quote, teenage symphony to God. Brian cherished and needed the unconditional love of everyone in his life, including the fans in the UK. For British rock royalty, it was different. They revered him not just a peer, but as a musical prophet. After seeing Brian Wilson present Smile in 2004, Sir Paul McCartney told me backstage, quote, "The man is my hero. I weep when I hear him sing. I love him." On Brian's 80th birthday, Sir Elton John sent this message: "To me, you're the only real pop genius in the world, and I love you very much." And this morning, I spoke with Sir Barry Gibb, he of the Bee Gees. He asked me to share this, quote, "I knew Brian Wilson. I wish I'd known Brian much more than I did. He was a true inspiration. My life changed musically when I first heard God Only Knows. He was a musical genius, a maestro. He pushed us to different heights without us even knowing it. All of us. We will miss you, Brian. I salute you, Brian. I love you, Brian Wilson. I hope you're happy.

What did Brian mean to England? In 2002, he was the only American rock star who performed at the Queen's Jubilee. We were instructed not to speak to the Queen unless Her Majesty addressed us first. Darian tells this story better than I, but when Queen Elizabeth walked on stage in classic Brian style, he pushed past Ozzy Osbourne and said, "Hi, Queen." Bob Dylan once said, "Jesus, that ear, he should donate it to the Smithsonian." Nobody questions Brian's genius. What's still unbelievable to me is that he was my friend for nearly 50 years. He overcame more than most could imagine, and he gave us a body of music that makes him worthy of every accolade he's received, and many, many more. Music was his lifeblood. Van Dyke Parks once said, "Music is his best friend, lover, everything. It never betrayed him." I'll add that food was a close second. As Brian once told a friend, quote, "No matter how bad things get, there's always something to eat." But what Brian loved most was just to be a regular guy. He was the quarterback of his high school football team, center fielder on the baseball team. He performed at the school assembly. He double dated. He loved to make his friends laugh. And then music became his obsession, his mission, to spread God's love through music. Quote, "Love under the disguise of a record," he explained. Quote, "Music is God's voice," he said, again and again. And the music he gave us in the Beach Boys and in the most unexpected second act of his solo career was worthy of that worship. Brian changed my life as he changed all of yours. What's most important to know about Brian? What we already know. He was the sweetest, kindest person we ever met. It wasn't always easy to be with him or be married to him. Right, Marilyn? But how lucky we are to have known him. In recent years, his body betrayed him. It was hard to watch. As his friend, someone who loves him, and I still find it hard not to say that in the present tense, I believe this. What we've lost is just...

just his physical presence. I know how painful those words are to hear, especially for Carney, Wendy, and Marilyn, and for the children Brian and Melinda brought into their home, Daria, Delaney, Dylan, Dash, Dakota, and our beloved Gloria. Each of you must hold on to your private memories, knowing he loved you. Even if he didn't always express it in a traditional way, he loved you. As he had wanted to name that album many years ago, quote, "Brian loves you," he said, quote, "you know, like Jesus loves you." For his friends here, those who knew him back in high school, in the Beach Boys, in his band, you each know your Brian. For the world, his musical legacy, the shimmering melodies he composed, the ethereal harmonies he arranged for the boys, and all those good vibrations, that's all within a keystroke on our laptops or on our smartphones. His music will always be there to brighten our lives and waiting for generations not yet born. Brian Wilson is eternal. 20 years ago, Brian said this, quote, "I saw the future, a vision of music, in a dream I had one night. And I foresaw the future. It was way, way, way farther than now even. I heard all kinds of celestial, heavenly sounds. It just blew my mind. I think eventually we're headed for heaven." We know you were there, Brian, and already teaching Dennis and Carl their parts. You are finally at peace, my friend, our friend. And in the end, you gave the world what you most longed for in life. Harmony.

And a special thanks to David Leaf, who is just, well, a friend, also a biographer. And that film about finishing his remarkable record, Smile, watch it and be moved by it. It's a stunning record, an achievement that Wilson was able to give to the world. And my goodness, what we learned from what the British and some of the greatest songwriters in history thought about the man. Well, Sir Paul McCartney said, "The man is my hero. I weep when he sings." And so do we all. Elton John said, "You're the only pop hero of mine." And of course, Bob Dylan says, "Nobody questions Brian's genius. He overcame more than anyone can imagine." And by the way, all the music you were hearing was from Brian Wilson's last record, At My Piano. He was an ordinary guy in the end, like all of us. He was the quarterback of his high school football team, double-dated, loved to make friends laugh. "Music is God's voice," Brian Wilson would tell people. "You gave the world what it most longed for, harmony," David Leaf said. "I heard all kinds of celestial sounds," Brian Wilson told his friend, "and we heard them too." The eulogy, the story of Brian Wilson from his friend, David Leaf, here on Our American Stories.

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12: We continue here with Our American Stories. Our next story comes to us from John Ragosta. He's an historian at the International Center for Jefferson Studies at Monticello and is a Jack Miller Center Fellow. This is the story of the pivotal role that Patrick Henry played in holding together the American Union in 1799, when it seemed that partisan bickering would put an end to the American experiment. Let's take a listen.
0: January 15th, 1799. George Washington is living in retirement at Mount Vernon. On this particular day, it is mild and sunny outside, but it is becoming very stormy inside. You can almost sense George Washington pacing the wide pine boards. Finally, the man that we know as the sword of the American Revolution sits down, picks up a stack of paper and a quill pen to write a long letter to the man we know as the trumpet of the American Revolution, Patrick Henry. The former general writes in desperation, "There is a crisis when everything dear and valuable to us is assailed." He rails at people putting party over country to create the crisis. "Measures are systematically and pertinaciously pursued, which must eventually dissolve the Union or produce coercion." By which Washington meant the U.S. Army marching on its own people. The nation was at risk. Civil war loomed. Washington asked Patrick Henry to come out of retirement to help to save the nation that they had helped to found. Henry had previously been offered positions as senator, Supreme Court justice, Secretary of State, ambassador to France or Spain, but he had sworn that he would only come out of retirement if the nation itself was at risk, if we faced the horrors of anarchy. Receiving Washington's letter, Patrick Henry writes, "I accord with every sentiment you express to me." Henry agrees to run for office. Who are the people causing the threat to the new nation, putting personal political ambition and partisanship above the country? Thomas Jefferson and James Madison and the radical states' rights agenda of the Kentucky and Virginia resolutions. Patrick Henry won his election. Patrick Henry always won his election. But he dies before he takes office. Had Henry lived, Thomas Jefferson likely would not have been elected president in 1800. What had Jefferson and Madison done that ignited such concern? We need to look back to the partisan battles of the 1790s. The Federalists, led by Alexander Hamilton and John Adams, had adopted the Sedition Act, making it illegal to criticize Congress or the president. Scores of newspaper editors were being jailed. Jefferson and Madison believed that the nation couldn't work without a free press. Fair elections would be impossible. Jefferson called it a reign of witches. In desperation, Jefferson and Madison adopted an equally disturbing response, the Kentucky and Virginia resolutions, claiming that states were independent sovereigns that could ignore, nullify, to use Jefferson's term, federal laws in their states. Under this radical states' rights theory, each state would have different federal law. Secession was a real possibility, and Jefferson was talking about that. Several Virginia militia officers said that if the United States was dragged into the raging European wars and a French army landed on our shores, they would take their troops to the French banner rather than to the stars and stripes carried by a political opponent. Treason. This was the constitutional crisis that worried George Washington and Patrick Henry. States against the federal government, state against state, civil war. When it was announced that Patrick Henry would speak on March 4th, 1799, at Charlotte Courthouse, thousands gathered. When Henry rose to speak, it was said that he was bent, he appeared tired, he had a gray cast. But as he began to speak, a wonderful transformation came over him. He rose up to his full height. His voice boomed out across to the gathered thousands. Henry told the throng that political infighting had planted thorns upon his pillow. He told the people
13: that Virginia was to the Union like Charlotte County was to Virginia. Virginia had no more right to block federal laws than Charlotte had to block the laws of Virginia. Such opposition on the part of Virginia to the acts of the general government must beget their enforcement by military power, civil war, foreign alliances. Henry warned that Virginia would face a federal army led by George Washington. Who will dare to lift his hand against the father of his country, to point a weapon at the breast of the man who often led them to battle and victory? Now, this being an 18th century election, people had been drinking, and a drunk in the crowd raising a hand, I would. Henry rose up, turned on him, glaring, "You dare not do it!" In such a parricidal attempt, the steel would drop from your nerveless arm. This was classic Patrick Henry. He tells the crowd, "If the administration has done wrong, let us all go wrong together. Let us trust God and our better judgment to set us right hereafter. United we stand, divided we fall." Henry reminds the people that he had opposed the Constitution. He had warned the federal government would become too powerful and would interfere with the rights of the people. I warned you, he seems to say. "But we agreed." "I didn't agree," Henry explains. "But we, the people, agreed to the Constitution." It was necessary to submit to the constitutional exercise of that power. He warned the people, "If we cannot abide by the government that we, the people, created, tyranny would result. You can never exchange the present government but for a monarchy." Henry is saying, if you disapprove of government policy, go to the ballot box. Go to the ballot box. Henry won his election, but he dies on June 6th before he could take office. John Randolph of Roanoke, a leading politician, says that had Henry lived, Jefferson would not have been elected president. Now, to their credit, Jefferson and Madison, after the outcry and after losing badly in the 1799 congressional elections because people believed that they were threatening the Union, backpedaled strongly. Chastened, Jefferson and Madison seemed to realize that the hyper-partisanship of the 1790s, in which they had participated, brought the nation to the brink of collapse. They realized that what unites us is more important than what divides us, and this was the theme of Jefferson's first inaugural address. They wouldn't publicly admit that they had been wrong, that they had gone too far, but they pulled back. President Jefferson has been accused for two centuries of hypocrisy for not implementing some of the radical ideas that he floated in the 1790s. But this reassessment is a far better explanation than hypocrisy. Jefferson's idea of nullification was tabled until it was dredged up by Southern fire eaters in the 1820s and exploded over Fort Sumter in 1861. We often point to the Revolution of 1800, a peaceful change of parties after an election, which was an American hallmark until 2020. But it almost wasn't. Henry helped create the idea of a loyal opposition. If you disagree with government policy, you go to the ballot box. The first rule in a democracy is the majority rules. The second rule is equally important. The minority must accept the first rule, at least until the next election.
12: And a terrific job on the production, editing, and storytelling by our own Greg Hengler. And a special thanks to John Ragusta. He's an historian at the International Center for Jefferson Studies at Monticello, and he's a Jack Miller Center Fellow. And what a story he told about Patrick Henry bringing Americans at the brink of partisan crisis and at the edge of perhaps our first Civil War, well, bringing people down off the cliff. And by the way, time and again on this show, we get at the fact that America has been bitterly divided as it is now, and perhaps even worse. One example right here, the Civil War 60 years after this, perhaps the worst manifestation of them all. The story of how Patrick Henry calmed down a divided nation here on Our American Stories.

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12: Tampa Bay Rays baseball, they avoid a series sweep by beating the Angels on Sunday by an 8-3 score. Junior Caminero hitting a tie-breaking two-run home run in the eighth inning. Victor Mesa Jr. had a two-run home run as well. It was a bullpen game, and Kevin Kelly out of the bullpen ends up picking up the victory. Tonight, the Rays open up a series against the Dodgers. Nick Martinez will be on the mound. He comes into tonight's game with a 6-2 record. The Miami Marlins had a pretty good weekend. They take two of three from the Pittsburgh Pirates, winning yesterday 4-2 as Max Meyer outduels Paul Skeens. The Marlins are now going to open up a series in Philadelphia. Ryan Gusto is set to make the start tonight. 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

0: everybody. This would be the Jeff Cameron Show right here on 93.3 Real Talk Radio, War Chant TV. Great to be with you. Thanks for joining us. Hope you had a great weekend. Wow, what a sports weekend. What a sports weekend indeed. Get to all of it momentarily. I'm Jeff, that's Tom, you're you. And if you're on Twitter, it's at Jay Cameron Show. If you're driving about town, listening on 93.3 FM, thanks for doing that. 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Thanks for doing that. And thanks for downloading the pod, taking in the show, however you get it. You have a good weekend, Tom? Good times?
1: I did. Many things were done over the weekend.
0: Many things.
1: Many things were accomplished both on the personal level, but then also the consumption of sports level.
0: Wow.
1: Many sports.
0: It was unbelievable.
1: All of the sports.
0: There was almost too much going on. There was almost too much going on. Between watching the Knicks close it out, my son and I watched that on Saturday night, and golly, it went the exact same script for every game. It was crazy. It's like it was almost like there was a rule that the Spurs had to have a double-digit lead in every game just to watch us watch them blow the lead, and then to watch the Knicks do what they do, which is just continue to grind. And I don't know, I think that team was so eminently likable. It was just that was a cool thing to see. More on that in a bit. But so I watched that. I watched the Hurricanes close it out over the Golden Knights with a backup goalie, which, by the way, the whole series flips on its head when they go to the backup goalie.
1: No, it does. Well, that's something for hockey heads. Frederik Andersen is somebody you just can't trust. Even though the numbers are otherworldly,
0: yeah,
1: Nobody trusts him. Mm-hmm. And for the reasons that played out in the Cup Finals, and then Bussy comes in, and that's that.
0: It's just crazy, though, to watch that. And so that happens, and they've been knocking on the door, and the Hurricanes get it done, which I was kind of happy to see, frankly. Not that I care about Carolina at all, because I don't. It just didn't feel like the Golden Knights needed to be your reigning Stanley Cup champions. That team was not any good. Like, they were and they weren't compared to, like, six other teams, though, that I thought were all better. Like, a lot better. Like, decisively better. So I would have been mad. It would have been like that Cardinals World Series all those years ago where I'm like, come on, buddy. Now, I know you want it, but come on, buddy. It would have bothered me if they had. So I'm glad they didn't. Glad is probably a bit much. Just I prefer that they didn't. And they didn't. So Carolina, who was great all year, wins it. And that feels fitting. I kind of like it when a team has been great all year.
1: It'll
0: does
1: be one of the great anonymous Stanley Cup finals in history.
0: It will
1: be like, what the hell happened in 2016? Oh god, yeah, was that Carolina Vegas series? That's right, it was.
0: Right, and there was that. And then I was also taking in, of course, the World Cup, which has been fun. Did you watch Japan and the Netherlands yesterday?
1: I caught the end of that. The game I watched that I enjoyed the most, not named United States.
0: Which was awesome.
1: Oh, my God.
0: Amazing. How about that? How about that? I sat down to watch us with zero expectations of something like that.
1: That looks good.
0: That looks really good. Well, it's nice to attack again,
1: yeah,
0: and not being so damn defensive all the time. Go and attack. Don't get too excited, Tommy. It's early. It's early. It was nice, though.
1: Well, no, I get the competition level, but it's not like Australia are the favorites to come out of the group, and that's who we play on Friday.
0: Mm-hmm.
1: Like, whoa, okay. You tell me we could be at 6 points and squarely in the knockout stage?
0: No, I'm excited, too. I'm just like, I could see that other look in your eyes. I'm like, well.
1: No, it's foreign for the United States to look that clean because it was better than 3-0 at the half.
0: Yeah,
1: like,
0: yeah.
1: That is overwhelming.
0: Best
1: Balogun changes things.
0: Best half of soccer we've played in the World Cup maybe in my lifetime.
1: Easily.
0: Yeah.
1: We've had better moments like Donovan, distribution brilliance and all that kind of stuff.
0: Right.
1: But that was very, very good. No, the first half, specifically the first half of Morocco-Brazil was fantastic.
0: Yeah.
1: Because Morocco comes out throwing haymakers. They don't know any better because that's a program that's been built up. They won the under-20 World Cup, and they've gotten a lot of decisions to go their way. I'm sure monetarily incentivized to say yes to Morocco. And Brazil doesn't know what the hell hit them. And then they get a huge goal the way Brazil does that's just, you know, breathtaking before the half to be 1-1. And I think there's some chances in the second half, but I think they both understand that we're both going to make it out of this group.
0: We're going to be all
1: right. So everybody staying the hell down. Awesome stuff. That the World Cup was very good this weekend.
0: Yeah, it was. I even watched Ivory Coast and Ecuador 1-0 game. I watched, but of course, to me, the game was Netherlands Japan. So it's nobody scored a goal at halftime, and then you get those four goals, and all four are phenomenal in the second half. All four were phenomenal. So that was fun to watch. Did you see Jameis's thing?
1: I did.
0: That's so great.
1: That's him.
0: Well, he's got a long career in front of him, man. That's kind of, by the way, what you're going for. That's the part about the World Cup that people don't think about, is that it's the most uniting thing. It's like the World Baseball Classic, why I love the World Baseball Classic. Last week, you and I were talking about one of the things I love about the World Cup, and I kind of marry it to the World Baseball Classic, is this, the bringing together of cultures and different countries and different traditions and different types of fans and histories, and it's awesome to watch. And when it's a celebration of everybody, of each other, is where it's ideal. And that's what you had on display. And when you watch the thing with Jameis marching in, and, you know, it's like you could tell he's legitimately enjoying that moment. That's what you want in a guy who's gregarious naturally. I mean, he's got obviously charisma for days, always has. And he's always been naturally sort of one of those guys who's very, very exuberant about the moment, right? But you want it to be tangible and you want it to be real, and it always comes across that way with him, and that's the beauty of it.
1: Because he always, without exception, if he's talking to somebody, finds the thing that bonds himself to that person.
0: He's good at it.
1: He'll draw it out of them. Like, what is the thing that connects
0: that we
1: us?
0: Can? Yeah, that we can connect.
1: Yes.
0: Yeah. There's the humanity that we both have. We may not agree on a thing, but I'm going to find out what the thing is.
1: Yeah.
0: That we have connected.
1: And I'm going to elevate that rather than us thinking about what separates us. Here's what brings us together. We need that.
0: You need that across the board. But it's beautiful to watch in real time. He's always had that gift, and that's why you knew. Like, okay, so from a from a standpoint of personality and bubbly as he is and funny, you know, he's quirky and funny and he's all the things. And he's not afraid to make fun of himself while also still being a fierce competitor, all the things, right? So when that happens, then you want to see how does it work in that setting. And that's why now he's getting gigs where that has nothing to do with football. This is football. But he has gigs in any sport, any place they put him. He's going to have that ability to draw out the commonality. It's great. Good for him, man. It's awesome. We'll have to get him back on the show. I mean, obviously, James has been good to us on the show over the years. And I know Aunt Norn and I it's fun watching James like merge into this other thing. He's going to be sought after for these kinds of gigs for the next 10, 12 years.
1: It's the Netherlands on the way in, and then it's cleaning up the garbage in the stands with the Japanese before leaving the building.
0: He had a day.
1: Yeah.
0: Yeah. Good for him. So World Cup has been awesome. Took that in over the weekend. I watched the college baseball. How great is it to watch Troy bounce Ole Miss? I mean, you're talking about a power. You're talking about money. I mean, Ole Miss has got money. I mean, obviously, they're not a power historically in college baseball, but they've got money. They're in the power conference. To see Troy do that, to bounce an SEC squad is great. To see that play out the way that it did. I watched my Sooners just play really well in that first. I mean, like, this has been kind of fun to watch. I'm still tuning in. Meanwhile, I was watching us very closely at Florida State to see, all right, are we going to get the pitcher? We did. Are we going to get the catcher? We did. Are we going to get, and I'm still like, okay, now let's close out some things here. We've got things to do around these parts. This baseball roster needs to look a lot different than this year's version.
1: I'll be keeping close tabs on Omaha from afar this week because my brother-in-law is a UGA alum and they got off to a good start themselves, playing their second game today. And I think he's hoping for them to be in the early window moving forward, but if they win tonight, they won't be. So overnight, Omaha baseball in Ireland will be on the docket. Also, my niece goes to Georgia as well. But North Carolina is the team that I fancy, and they handled everybody's darling in West Virginia last night.
0: They did. I can never know. Like, I don't care about North Carolina. You know, somebody said, well, are you going to pull for North Carolina? It's an ACC team. I'm like, I don't have the conference allegiance thing that really plagues the SEC. Like, I have maybe an anti-SEC bent these days because of all the favoritism towards the SEC we see from ESPN. But that's not like, that doesn't mean I run into the arms of the ACC. I don't just suddenly, Like that, in it has me run into the arms of Troy in a way, you know. But frankly, I want Oklahoma to win the whole thing. So it's like, I guess I'm rooting for an SEC team. I'll never think of Oklahoma as an SEC team, just like I do not think of Texas as an SEC team.
1: We understand. You're going to chant SEC, SEC
0: when we join the trophy.
1: Oh, well, that no. We all take a vow, right? I think if that announcement happens, we should have a ceremony on these airwaves, these multimedia airwaves, in which we all take a vow together to pledge to never chant SEC, SEC in any other fashion than ironic or tongue-in-cheek. But we will never do it, ever. Not once will we chant SEC, SEC. If we get that invite, we can hold that little ceremony.
0: But there would never be, I mean, I can't imagine a single Florida State fan that would ever feel inclined. You wouldn't have to sell that.
1: No, Florida State fans are just like everybody. They can get hoodwinked or they can forget things very quickly. It all starts with the next wave of undergrads that decide that they think it's cool.
0: Oh, you're right, the youngins. You know? And yeah, then they become bro-y.
1: The next thing you know, they're chanting USA, USA at the Players' Championship for no reason.
0: Yeah.
1: Right?
0: Yeah.
1: I mean, let's nip this in the bud. We take a vow never to do it.
0: I would never, just as I never cared about the ACC. I remember having this discussion one time, Tom, early on, when we were kind of tongue-in-cheeking the whole my relationship with Swaffy. And I would, because remember, they would send that ACC thanks you sort of thing. We'd put it up when we were at ESPN. If you went to the ACC kickoff, you got a bunch of stuff. And then also they would send stuff in the mail, and it would say the ACC welcomes you or thanks you or whatever it was. And we would always joke about that, because I've said many times, I care about Florida State University. The rest of the teams in this league can go to hell. I want us to beat their ass, and I don't care what they do when they're not playing us. Like, whatever. Now, the nature of fandom is that, and I've said this for years and years and years, you can never just watch, like, the World Cup's a good example. So, or if you're watching anything international, you could sit down with no allegiance to anybody. Like, you could just say, like, I really don't care who wins this game and mean it. Like, if you're not watching it, if you're just somewhere with a buddy and they're like, oh, you're going to watch tonight? I don't know. Belgium, Egypt, will I watch? Maybe. Don't really care who wins. But then you sit down, and there they are. They're playing in Seattle, and the game begins, and something happens. And something happens immediately to have you form an opinion as to who you're rooting for in that particular game in that moment. It always happens. So you'll always root for somebody. It's only in that moment that I do the ACC thing. It's like, oh, Wake's playing Mississippi State. Come on, Wake. But I would say that if Wake was in another league, right? I wouldn't, yeah, it's just the way it would be. So I don't know. I'd never chant a conference's name. Like, if we go to the Big Ten, I'm not wearing some Big Ten shirt. Like just a Big Ten shirt. I'm not wearing it. I don't care about the Big Ten.
1: The only thing I want if we join the Big Ten is that I just want to have that commercial on loop. Where they go over the country with the maps.
0: It's a great commercial.
1: Hell yes. That would be the one thing I would see. Yeah, okay.
0: Did they even do it anymore?
1: They did it. They added the West Coast. They did.
0: Mm-hmm. Well, goodness gracious. Yeah.
1: That would be a, yeah, I think they would.
0: I want us to be in the commercial. Okay.
1: It would be a 90-second ad, I think, at that point, because it covers so much of the country.
0: The whole country.
1: I would be all for that, though. Like, all right. If you got me maybe a shirt that had basically all of the art.
0: The design, the art, yeah, the cartoon.
1: I would wear that shirt. 100%.
0: Just because we thought it was cool and it was well done. But it wouldn't be because you're like,
1: but I wouldn't
0: Big
1: go,
0: Ten,
1: B1G,
0: baby.
1: Yeah. B1G.
0: Right.
1: No.
0: You know how you see people, like SEC fans, the sycophants in the SEC, they just wear like a thing that says SEC. Like, I'll just see a dude walking down the road with SEC.
1: Yeah, like Rob Lowe wearing the NFL hat.
0: You know?
1: There you go.
0: It's just NFL.
1: Awesome. Good for you, buddy.
0: Yeah. It's just weird. I don't know. Yeah, I wouldn't do it. I'll wear my team. That's it. And if it happens to have like a Big Ten or SEC thing on the sleeve because that's the conference we're in, then so be it. But I'm wearing my team, you know. Like, if this Corso shirt for some reason had Big Ten on the side, I mean, there's nothing I can do about that. But, yeah, anyhow. So, yeah, between Major League Baseball, College World Series, the World Cup, the NBA Finals, the Stanley Cup, I never got a breath. I even took an RBC Canadian Open. And by the way, that's a great story. If you know Bud Cauley's story, that's a great story. That dude almost died a few years ago, was basically out of golf. So when you see something like that, also this close to having his ribs removed, I've never even heard of such a thing. Like, we're going to just take your ribs. We're going to have to take your ribs. It's not working out.
1: Not since Genesis have we seen a man have ribs taken from him on the way to the promised land.
0: I saw that story when Jim Nantz was talking about it. I was like, what do you, they almost took his ribs. Like, they had to get in there and do the surgery after the car accident, and they put all the steel in. Then it got infected, and he was constantly on the verge of death. They had to go in and operate so many different times and, like, drain his lungs and his ribs and all this stuff. And then they're like, they almost just took his ribs out. And Cauley's being interviewed. He's like, I've been told it's not good for golfers to lose their ribs. It's a great line. You could just take somebody's ribs? Like, man, you're going to be walking around Earth without ribs. It's a toughie.
1: Just a chest and a belly button.
0: You can really turn. You can really turn, I tell you, with no ribs to bother you. It was a lot. It was a lot this weekend. And then there was recruiting. Yeah, I don't know.
1: Well, I mean, it was there. Hey, the Mets took 2 out of 3.
0: From the Braves.
1: That was bizarre.
0: Tough week for the Braves. They lose 2 out of 3 to the White Sox. They lose 2 out of 3 to the Mets. Well, they had to come down to earth. They weren't losing to anybody. I mean, they just kept winning and winning and winning and winning. At some point, you're like, it's baseball.
1: The energy for me wasn't like, ha-ha. I was like, wow, well, that's strange.
0: It was shock. Shock is what it was.
1: If you're going to do that, that's cool.
0: I thought about you because you were so weary after the Cardinals series, and I was frustrated.
1: Just not competitive.
0: Yeah, I was like, I'd like you to not suck. Can you beat the Cardinals, please?
1: With the first two games. We won the third game with the first two
0: games.
1: Are
0: you alive?
1: It's like, okay, so you really don't want me to watch. This is
0: like you're trying to get me to not watch at all.
1: This is Florida State Notre Dame in the dump of a town that you were at, 52-3 or whatever that final was. This is nonsense.
0: You know, that hasn't worn away.
1: I know it hasn't. That one's not going away anytime soon.
0: Yeah, you know, it's weird. You just brought it up, and it got me thinking. I mean, that stung when you just said the score, when you said the game. It pissed me off again. Not at you.
1: It's specifically that one, too, because the Willie one before, it's much the same. But for whatever reason, the resonance of the most recent beatdown in South Bend did it to you.
0: Well, they did in a lot of ways. But I think that game was so bad on so many levels. And I brought my whole family there, and we had a wonderful time in Chicago and drove over to the dump of a town of which you allude. And, you know, we enjoyed our day there. We toured the campus, did everything, and go into the game. And obviously, it's we're not competitive. I think something about, like, being emasculated like that, like watching a game and knowing, like, you're not equipped to do anything about it. So for all of the consternation that we feel about the inability to win road games, because we haven't in 2 years, our overall record, that game seems to be the most emblematic of how far the program has fallen. Because in my mind, like, you put up a much better fight against Miami. Now, Miami had that game in hand. But the fourth quarter, you're still fighting like hell, and you're equipped to make some plays, and you do make it pseudo-respectable at the end. The closest thing to that Notre Dame game that we've had during this lull, that's what I'm going to describe it as, lull, is the last year's Florida game. It's the same emasculating feeling that you are not equipped to do anything about it. You know who's getting the ball. You know they're just going to hand it to the battering ram, and he's going to take your manhood on every single play, and you're just not equipped to do anything about it. Notre Dame did the same thing. They largely just handed the ball off and was like, you're not men. You can't handle this. You won't line up and be able to bow up and do anything about it. Here, 3rd and 7, we're going to run the ball for a first down, right up the gut. 3rd and 7. It happened more than once. Well, there was a 2nd and 10. They just ran off tackle. Like, got 9 yards on 2nd and 10 running off tackle, did you? 3rd and 1. Let me guess what's coming here. Bohica. And it just happened over and over again. And I just got angrier and angrier and angrier because that cannot stand. You cannot. I don't care if you have to walk 11 people up to the line of scrimmage and let them throw a bomb. That's going to stop. You're not going to just keep running the football on me. It's just not going to happen. You will throw the ball, and you'll score, and that's fine. You're not going to run this anymore. We're not doing it. It reminded me of the Boston College USC game with the 500-plus yards rushing when I had Bomani on, and we were laughing so hard. Like, that's 590 yards rushing or whatever. What are you doing? You're a bunch of children. You're just a bunch of children out here. And that pisses me off to no end thinking about it. I'm still mad about it. I hope that at no point during our average-ass upcoming football season do we have moments where we just refuse to be men and tackle somebody.
1: I would take that right now.
0: You'd take the average?
1: Well, you said that average-ass football season, in my head, I said, well, okay.
0: Well, by average, you could be 6-6.
1: I feel like in your brain, average-ass is 7-5.
0: But, I mean, 500 is, well, it is. 7-5 is average.
1: Yeah, yeah. Which right here, I'm like, I think if you could give me that, promise it, and then tell me there's change
0: you'd
1: coming.
0: You'd take 7-5 or 6-6?
1: 7-5. If you promise me that and that there's no emasculation, that's the other thing, though. These things were attached to each other, like a rider and a bill, that there is no emasculation forthcoming, that they compete. Just sadly, I think I'd have to be in a position to take that, just to be responsible for all of us. I think I'd have to make that decision.
0: If you were to walk into a dealership that deals in futures, you walked in and they're like, all right, Mr. Lang, you are negotiating today on behalf of Florida State University football. I'd like you to meet Beelzebub. He is going to talk to you about your options. And he says to you, first on the docket, Mr. Lang, is 5-7. Hold on before you respond. Is 5-7 with a win over Florida and a win over Clemson. Will you take 5-7 here negotiating wins over Florida and Clemson, sir?
1: Yeah, yeah.
0: And then you say, no, I can't take a losing record on behalf of Florida State fans.
1: Here's what's funny is, personally, I'd think long and hard about that because that gives me 2 days of bliss to
0: be
1: a rival.
0: Man, it's nice, right?
1: And it probably, I mean,
0: it also solves what you want solved.
1: Well, unless the administration's stomach is stronger than anything in human history, that would also guarantee that we get that blackboard, which nobody uses anymore, but it would be clean.
0: Mm.
1: And you'd say, start anew. But I can't do that on behalf of the entire fan base.
0: All right, so I'm going to, next up, 6-6 is on the table.
1: Mm-hmm.
0: However, this version of 6-6, you are going to lose by more than 3 touchdowns to both Miami and Florida. But you do go 6-6, sir. Go 6-6. You have a 500 record. You just get blown out by your 2 arch rivals.
1: Yeah, I don't think when half of those wins are Central Arkansas and Boston College and New Mexico State. Yeah. No, I'm not taking it.
0: Well, you're not. Okay, I gave you a chance to have a non-losing season.
1: That's right.
0: And you are not taking it.
1: That's correct.
0: Yeah. It gets tough.
1: I'll be happy for that Virginia win, pal. But yeah.
0: It means you beat SMU in Virginia and Pitt. And
1: no, it means you've beaten
0: New Mexico and Central Arkansas and who?
1: No, New Mexico, Central Arkansas, Boston College, Virginia, NC State, maybe Pitt. Yeah, no. Pass.
0: There's a road win in there.
1: There's a couple of
0: road wins in there. You're gonna denounce road wins now also?
1: And then we're going to get a statement after that second consecutive road win.
0: Mm.
1: Maybe a tweet that says, I always knew that Mike would come through for us.
0: Shannon Young, my man. You know he's with Cross Country Mortgage. He's in 7 states: Florida, Georgia, Alabama, Tennessee, Texas, and the Carolinas. I got a text over the weekend from Shannon. We did it. We got another one. Another Noel. This particular Noel said, please don't use my name, but I do hear your ad on the Jeff Cameron Show. I do listen all the time, but I just don't want my name mentioned. So I'm not mentioning the name. I'm just celebrating the moment. I got the text on Saturday from Shannon. It says, you can mention, thanks to you, another sale. 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
4: Man, Sebastian Janikowski's gotten huge. Did you see that picture of him today on Twitter? He's back on campus.
5: Oh, really?
4: Yeah.
5: What's he doing?
4: Well, hell if I know. But he's here, or he was, and I guess he was taking a tour, and good God. I don't mean like fat. I mean, he's just a big bitch. Like a big, big dude. He doesn't look like a kicker. He always had massive thighs, obviously, and he was my favorite kicker to ever watch. But yeah, man, that's sizable. Not surprising, by the way, over the weekend, speaking of which, late last night and on into the morning, I had a feeling we would see something along these lines, and we did, because the more you let it fester and the more you think about, yeah, there's the picture. Look at that. Monstrous. Back to this. The more you let it fester and the more you think about it, the more absurd it is. And I kept thinking, well, I got to imagine that the conference is going to do something about it. And they did. And the Big 12 decided to pursue legal action against Texas Tech. You know, the more I thought about that case, that situation, if you're the Big 12 and you're the commissioner of the Big 12, if you told the teams in your league, nobody plays Texas Tech, you'll forfeit the games. You just forfeit the games. The amount of pressure that puts on Texas Tech is something that's insurmountable. They would have to acquiesce at that point. Because you think about all of the players on that team that would be robbed of their senior seasons or their junior seasons, robbed of a season of any kind. And there's also no chance that the college football playoff committee would put a team into the college football playoff, even if their record was 12-0, as theirs would be with all of the forfeited games, if they hadn't played a game. I mean, hell, they kept a 13-0 Florida State undefeated team out of the college football playoff, and they saw them win all of those games.
5: That is true. However, it never came up, anything that Michigan did under Harbaugh, and they just skated in. And it never even made the desk of College Game Day. It was never a talking point. Nobody cared about it for anything.
4: Yeah.
5: That's a little bit different, though, because Michigan did play games, and Texas Tech under this scenario would not.
4: But there's just so many ways to get this done, to do the right thing, to not allow. I mean, it's already bizarre that you had, I mean, think about the Iowa players. You had the Iowa State player, but you had an Iowa player that bet on women's basketball. He bet $20 on a women's basketball game and was banned for the season. You had another player at Iowa State bet on women's basketball and was banned for the season. You got a guy who actually bet on his own team and against it as well. And he's eligible. But the kid who bet $20 on women's basketball in the NCAA tournament is gone. Yeah, like there's just so many absurdities with all of this. And I just had a feeling at some point we were going to see the league itself. If the NCAA was impotent, I figured that the league would step in and be like, look, we can't have it. We're the mockery of the sport right now. We can't have this in our league. So the Big 12 filing, pursuing legal action against Texas Tech did not surprise me. So when you see that announcement today, you're like, oh, it seems about right. They've started down that legal path. You could read Ross Dellinger's piece. Today was a 47-page complaint filed against Texas Tech. The Texas Attorney General, the systems chancellor,

0: the school president, the athletic director, all in seeking declaratory judgment and a preliminary injunction to enable to enforce its bylaws of the league.
1: And they had a super friends-like moment because you have the state attorney generals from Oklahoma and Kansas saying,
0: bring it on.
1: If our counterpart in Texas thinks he's going to get away with this, we stand against him. So now you've got state-on-state war outside of these legal proceedings within the Big 12. It's going straight political, too.
0: Yeah.
1: This is fantastic.
0: Oh, it's just one more sad state of affairs in college football, however. Yeah, but I suspect, obviously, this is going to get to a place where he's not going to play. And I kind of thought that all along. Like, not for Texas Tech, anyhow. It just doesn't seem... I don't know how he could play anywhere, frankly.
1: If I was Texas Tech, what I would do is I would petition for a medical hardship red shirt upcoming and say that he is under the care of the program, that he's dealing with this very serious issue that they care so much about.
0: No, they care deeply.
1: About his personal development.
0: They care deeply.
1: And they're going to have him sit out this season, but they can't wait for him to take the field in Lubbock next year in 2027, after he's been able to go through counseling and be with the team for a year.
0: You would never want him to take the field for you if you were a reasonable human being.
1: They do.
0: They quite clearly do.
1: Yeah, 2027.
0: Yeah.
1: And they're going to go to the kid and say, listen here, you son of a gun.
0: No.
1: You're not going pro after this year. You're stuck with us for
0: next year.
1: It'll
0: never work. It never can work. I mean, he's never... The first interception thrown, everybody goes, it's just like think about what I said last week. We've seen people do horrible things. Like, visually, we've seen the evidence. Like, you can't see him posting a bet online. You just know that that is something that has always been instantly the end of your eligibility. That's the end of your career. That is it. You're done.
1: DeAndre Johnson in the club.
0: That is, yeah.
1: That was that.
0: Right. And like, we know, you've seen, well, go back to any number of players who have had issues caught on film, punching women, beating the bejesus out of somebody, whatever it might be. And those guys were all eventually allowed to play again somewhere. You can do heinous things and still be granted opportunities. And frankly, to some degree, and this is a much different discussion if we wanted to go there, I'm all right with some of that. I'm all right with second chances and third chances. I can deplore the thing. I could say I would never play him. I can do all, but that somebody does, or that he gets another opportunity to succeed in life or to have a chance to do, that doesn't usually bother me. When it comes to gambling against your team, on your team, in any way, within the confines of the team, you're done. You've always been done. And we've known that. We've always known that. Everybody does. It's all agreed upon. You can't have the integrity of the game called into question. Once you do, it becomes wrestling. We're done.
1: You know who also knows that? Sorsby.
0: Yes.
1: He knew that.
0: Of course. He went to great lengths to hide the fact that he was betting. But yes, anyhow.
1: It's open and shut everywhere but in Lubbock.
0: It is open and shut everywhere but in Lubbock, where they put together preposterous videos and just have us all scoff and laugh at them. Man, worked hard to become like a program people have even heard of.
1: And they did all the hard work and all the spending.
0: Yeah. And this is where we're at.
1: Guys, listen, this era is the best era to have this happen, because people will just argue about things that are empirically true. You'll have people debating 2 + 2 = 4. So if we're going to take a shot, we were lucky that in 2026 this happened. Let's see if we can get people to ignore what they know to be true. And let's go all in. And the president, the chancellor, the athletic director said, hell yeah.
0: Yeah.
1: And the deputy athletic
0: Sign
1: director
0: me
1: said,
0: up.
1: I want to be in that video too.
0: That's the part. I still laugh at it. Like we laughed at it last week. How is it somebody there? First of all, the proper PR guy goes, guys, we're not doing this. We're not going to have a video. In fact, we need to say a lot less. All of you need to shut the hell up. There's my PR advice for the week. Nobody says a word about the Sorsby situation, because every time you do, it just moves to the front of the line all over again. And we're having to do this time and again because you guys can't stop talking about it, especially when cameras are around. Stop it. And we're not shooting this stupid video. And by the way, Deputy Athletic Director, what do you even do? Why are you going to be in the video? You're a loser. Nobody cares about you. Go sit down. I mean, like, that would be hilarious. Just the idea of it. Somebody having common sense enough to say, we're not going to do this. This is dumb. Also, it's not helping our cause. It's not helping our cause.
1: But I've been working on my agreeable nods all night, man. I'm ready to look at this. Look at me nod.
0: I know I'm a deputy athletic director and I don't wield any real authority. That's why I've perfected said nod. You don't want to hear from me. Nobody does. I'm the deputy athletic director.
1: I've got it down. Like, he said something I've never heard of before, and it's really enlightening. Watch this nod.
0: Yeah. The incredulous.
1: That's a great point.
0: Everybody knows the great point nod. Folks. There's the knowing nod, which is filled with confidence. Then there's the...
1: And if you want to join the Guns Up Club here at Texas Tech, the QR code's on the bottom of the screen.
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3: Hundreds of Tallahassee residents received food, clothing, and other essential items during a community outreach event hosted by St. John Missionary Baptist Church Saturday. Volunteers distributed clothing, shoes, food, and toiletries to families throughout the day as part of the church's community outreach day. The outreach included a variety of household necessities, ranging from personal hygiene products to food and clothing. Organizers were prepared to assist more than 300 families through the outreach effort. More than 100 cases of water were collected Saturday for the FAMU Marching 100 to keep students hydrated amid the summer heat. The event is part of the Marching 100's annual water bottle donation drive to make sure high school students attending band camp this summer are safe in the summer heat. The next water bottle drive is on June 27th at Early's Kitchen from 10 to 2. You can also drop off cases of water bottles to FAMU's music department Monday through Friday, 9 to 5. This is Rachel Linnae with your Real Talk 93.3 local news update. 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
2: Here's your Tallahassee weather report.
4: It's a very hot and humid midday today. Temperatures will be hanging around the upper 80s and low 90s with the heat index in the low 100s. Luckily, the clouds should make things feel a little cooler. And of course, we do have the storms and showers once again. These will really hit their stride around 2 p.m. and will drop the temperatures even more. Severe weather isn't expected, but still remain weather aware. From the ABC 27 First to Know Weather Center, I'm meteorologist Ryan Gold.
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6: Jeff, what's up, buddy?
0: I was just thinking. They never tell you that when you grow up, one of the things that you'll miss are the games that you created with your friends in the neighborhood.
6: Oh, good days.
0: So I would have my buddy come over, and then we'd make up these games that were kind of like a hodgepodge of every game that you've ever played.
6: Kind of like the bikes we built.
0: Correct. Yes. And it's a grand experiment. In the beginning, nobody knows how to play the game, and you argue about what the rules are going to be. And in the end, everybody knows how to play the game. By the end of that summer, you know the rules, the neighborhood know the rules, and you play that game like it's the greatest game ever played.
6: But they still try to break the rules, right?
0: Oh, if you ain't cheating, you ain't trying. But at the end, Eddie, you're never going to play it again, and you'll think about it the rest of your life.
6: And the best game you ever played was that game.
0: Never been a better one.
6: Hey, you want to have a Gordo Smash, Jeff?
0: I do. I'd like that.
7: Gordo's, bringing the flavor and flair of Cuban food to Tallahassee since 1996.
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0: So, I don't know how many people, and I normally don't spend a ton of time, but it was the NBA Finals, and we did see a team go on a historic run, and I do like talking a lot in sports about things that you rarely see, or greatness, or transcendent moments. And I was thinking about Brunson's situation, and like that to me, like I don't care anything about the Knicks. I was happy for him. It's been 53 years. I don't care anything about the Spurs. So it whatever. You know, I just wanted to see a 7-game series. Didn't get it because the Spurs couldn't hold on to leads, and the Knicks kept coming back and winning games that were down 15, 16, 29. Didn't matter. But what I did think about was like, how cool of a moment. So that guy's temporarily and long-term going to be the king of New York. And we're talking about, you know, one of the biggest cities in the world and the media capital of the world. And, you have just become instantly the king of New York. 45 points, 29 in the second half, 15 straight at one point when nobody else on your team could score the ball. The whole world knew it was going to be you, and it was, and they couldn't do anything to stop you. We always want players to rise up in the moments and not be small. And that dude did what so few do consistently well, and that is take over a game, and he does it as an undersized guard and a second-round draft pick. An unwelcomed free agent at the time of his signing in New York because he wasn't a big enough name and not who they wanted at the time that they brought him in. He took less money for the Hart deal to be possible, amongst others. He did all the things we want from an unselfish player to do, right? To take over games, to understand the situation, to take it on. And then afterwards, didn't have some cheesy canned answer for the press and for the cameras. Like, so often those answers post games in this era across the board in any sport become very obviously performative. They're answers that are made for Instagram. They're answers that are made for social media, for reels. They're answers that they know will get them likes, clicks, or whatever. Not his. He's overcome by emotion with the thoughts of how much hard work and time he's put in to leading to this moment and for it to be possible. And obviously, the fact that he got to share it with his father on the court at the same time. And then all of it is incredibly genuine. There's no pretense whatsoever about what just happened. It was the realization of a dream and an honest answer that took a good 2 minutes for him to compose himself in order to give. Everything about what Brunson did in that series and in that fourth quarter and after that game is 100% perfection. And we never get it. And I will celebrate it forever. It was awesome. I'm sitting there just watching the game with my son, not caring who wins, kind of in awe watching the Spurs just spiral as you're seeing it yet again. And I'm like, before it even got to be 83-83, I was like, well, this is over. The Knicks are going to win this game. There's nobody on sand. The only guy that was like unafraid was Vassell. And I got to give him a ton of credit. Well, I shouldn't say he wasn't the only guy, but he was a guy that you trusted. It certainly wasn't going to be De'Aaron Fox.
1: He made a bunch of winning plays, too, in the game four loss.
0: Yes.
1: Defensive stops, rotations, some big threes. Yeah, Devin had himself a nice finals.
0: Yeah, he did. He did. But it was just, that is, it's amazing to ascend to a place to be that guy. Now a legend in New York City. To hand a title to a group that's been starving for 53 years to get that done and be the guy and the reason, right? And to be that humble right after with no canned response, no performative for the cameras moment, just some real contemplation, some real thought and digestion over what just took place, what he had accomplished. It was awesome. So you take less money to facilitate deals. You become the man in the moment. The world knows you're going to have the ball. You score 15 points straight points down the stretch when you have to have it every basket. And they're hard shots. They're going into the paint with all kinds of guys around you.
1: Finding his body on the line.
0: It's unbelievable. They posted a 15.4 net rating. And that is now the highest net rating in a playoff championship run in NBA history. The efficiency differential, by the way, this year in the postseason to the regular season for the Knicks, who only won 53 regular season games, which is a pretty low amount for an eventual champion. So, you know how we always talk about, and this is cool too, like if you just think about it from fandom, I don't care if you like the NBA, I don't care if you like the Knicks or hate the Knicks, this is not what that's about. What I'm talking about is, you know how we all, as fans, like you say, just get to the postseason. If you can just get to the postseason, you got a shot. And in some sports, you see it play out a little bit more consistently. We've seen wild card teams win the Super Bowl. More than one of them has, right? Like, so just get there. You didn't have to be a great team. The Knicks were about the sixth best team in the NBA this year. Nobody thought the Knicks were going to win the NBA championship. Right up until the end, nobody really thought the Knicks. I mean, the Spurs spent 72% of that series in the lead. They led every game. They dominated long stretches of the games. They just couldn't find ways to win them, mostly because of that dude. Just saying, nope, nope, nope. I'm going to take this from you now. And you can do nothing about it. I'm going to take this from you now.
1: From what I can gather, too, this is a big spot in his career for Wemby because he did not handle that very well.
0: No, but he's 22, and he's correct. Skinny, and he's young, and it's his first time in the finals, and he'll grow up. He was punkish in the series.
1: He was dirty in the series.
0: He was a lot of things. He also was picked on in the series, and I don't think he handled that very well because he's not mature. And this is what happens when you're 22 and you get to the finals and you're facing grown-ass men, and they start shoving you around. And they shoved him around over and over again, and they were smart enough to know that's what they needed to do. And he wilted in those moments and responded in a very pithy way. But that's also like what you guard against afterwards. You don't say grandiose things like, well, he'll never get over this. Sure he will. He'll put 30 pounds of muscle on, he'll figure it out, and he'll get more mature because he won't be 22.
1: Correct. What he did do, though, was show that he is
0: human.
1: Yeah. And he's got his warts.
0: Absolutely.
1: As a player. And emotionally speaking, he didn't handle it very well at all.
0: He had
1: a team that was tough, and he had a team that... The problem is when you come back from 18 or 20 or 29 and you win games, no lead is safe psychologically in the eyes of your opponent. Like they could be up 18 and they're going, here we go again, when it's 16. That I think that's the hard part here, is it's tough to overcome.
0: Yeah.
1: If it happens over and over again.
0: You're having a meltdown.
1: What does it matter? Like, you don't even value the fact that you're up by more than 10 points if you're winning the game because you've already seen it go away so often.
0: Well, and it followed a script. Like, you could watch, like, the tension build. As soon as New York would go on a run when they're down double digits, the here-we-go-again mentality, because once it happens once, it's right there. It's knocking on the door again. But what gets lost in all of this is, again, so they're 53-29 with a +6.4 net rating for the season. I think it was fifth or sixth best in the league, right? And then in the finals, they do something that surpasses the 0-1 Los Angeles Lakers and the 2017 Golden State Warriors as the highest net rating ever by a title-winning team. The point differential in NBA playoff history, they just broke the record, was +283. They just surpassed the 16-17 Golden State Warriors, who were +230. And lost one game in the entire championship run that Golden State team did. Now, the Knicks lost three, two of them being to the Hawks, and then proceeded to stop losing. Just stop losing. Just like, screw it. So it's nuts, because I think back to the 86 Celtics, who were legendary, the 96 Bulls, the 17 Warriors, throw in the 0-1 Lakers in there when I was looking at these numbers in the playoffs, and now you throw in the Knicks in that category of dominant postseason runs. And we always celebrate people who are mentally tough, people who are physically tough, people who show up when the pressure is at its greatest. You're trying to take home the Larry O'Brien, and my man is in the fourth quarter, and they're trailing again, and it's on the road, and he's like, nope, no, I'm going to win this. I'm going to win this.
1: There was a lot to love about that group. You could run into the arms of it if it just wasn't for that
0: owner.
1: It wasn't for the owner. Yeah, that's where I give Spike Lee credit. He hates that guy, and he pays for his own tickets. He's like, you're not giving me anything free.
0: No.
1: He didn't go through the celebrity entrance. He's like, nope. Screw you, man.
0: OG Anunoby is really likable. The team was really likable.
1: He's great.
0: Another cast-off.
1: That interview from Game 4.
0: Another cast-off, though. That's what I'm saying. Like that. Yeah. So the Mavericks give up on Brunson. You got to go through all these guys. It's just like kind of mix and match. The point I was making, I know we got to go to break, is look, make the postseason, weird things can happen. The weirdest just did. Hour number two, forthcoming. Stay with it.
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1: Tampa Bay Rays baseball, they avoid a series sweep by beating the Angels on Sunday by an 8-3 score. Junior Caminero hitting a tie-breaking two-run home run in the eighth inning. Victor Mesa Jr. had a two-run home run as well. It was a bullpen game, and Kevin Kelly out of the bullpen ends up picking up the victory. Tonight, the Rays open up a series against the Dodgers. Nick Martinez will be on the mound. He comes into tonight's game with a 6-2 record. The Miami Marlins had a pretty good weekend. They take 2 of 3 from the Pittsburgh Pirates, winning yesterday 4-2 as Max Meyer outduels Paul Skenes. The Marlins are now going to open up a series in Philadelphia. Ryan Gusto is set to make the start tonight. 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

0: 93 Real Talk Radio, War Chant TV. Good to be with you always. Thanks for joining us. Hope you had a great weekend. Like I said before, hope you took in as much sports as I did over the weekend. Truly, you know, a lot of times this summer, this is where you say, we've entered the doldrums, we've entered the tough times, but no. We get helped out here by the World Cup. We got helped out by what has been compelling, both with the NBA Finals and the Stanley Cup Finals. And then, of course, what we were able to take in with college baseball, like I said before. All right. Pretty pumped. Pretty pumped that we got a reprieve. Tom, when you go away to Ireland, which is this week, and I am envious, indeed. But when you do, by the time you get back, we're going to be, goodness, like in the mid to low 60s until college football starts in terms of days, not weather, obviously. Yeah,
1: coincidentally, that's the weather I'm going to be experiencing all week.
0: I know.
1: I looked at the feels like, sir, and the feels like temperature is going to be between 45 and 55 degrees at all times. Lovely. Refreshing, as James Earl Jones once said.
0: It just serves to piss me off. I'm happy for you, but, you know. The other thing that happened this weekend beyond all of the sports on the docket was heat advisories. People dying because of the heat. It was like insane. I was determined not to let it deter me. So I was outside doing some things in the middle of the day, the last couple of days. I was like, no, you're not going to force me inside, son. If I want to be outside, I'm going to be outside. That bravado lasted for an hour. And I was like, okay, there's no need. We do have air conditioning. I'll find a movie. I rewatched Hell or High Water, which is a great movie.
1: You're going to wait it out.
0: Yeah.
1: Just going to wait this one out.
0: Yeah. Well, come on, kids. You haven't seen this one? It's a good movie. Let's watch. I mean, that's what I was like. Okay, I'll get caught up on movies that I haven't seen or ones that I have, and it's been a minute. And the kids haven't seen it yet, so I'll get them caught up. Something like that. Yeah, that's kind of the game plan. Meanwhile, you get to go to Ireland, which is one of my favorite places, and get to enjoy 45 to 55. Are you kidding me?
1: And some Guinness without preservatives. It'll be delightful.
0: The Guinness is always delightful, sir.
1: It'll be interesting on Friday. Because I'll be watching the United States Open.
0: Yes,
1: golf.
0: You will, and it's U.S. Open week, buddy. We just keep on keeping on with the things to watch.
1: And then Friday at 8 p.m. Irish time will be United States Australia in group play in the World Cup. And I wonder if they'll show that over there. I'll be very interested if they have one television, what they do with it on some of these days.
0: Yeah, most of the pubs are not like bars in the United States where there are 15 televisions. The pubs tend to either have zero televisions or one. So it'll be curious to see, especially if you're in a little town, which you are. Waterford's not little, but the little village.
1: Tremor is small, but it's thankfully a tourist trap because there's a beach there. And for locals, you know, for the Irish folk, they go down there like, oh, we're going to the beach. I'm like, yeah, man, you ain't lived in Florida. But you call that a beach if you like. That's fine. There is water. There is sand. But there are a couple places on the water that have many a television. And as long as there's Wi-Fi, I'll pull it up on my phone. That's no problem. We'll split the G. And watch some USA soccer. And then we'll watch, I don't know who's going to be the leader. Maybe Rory? Wyndham Clark? You got to play Wyndham Clark this week, don't you?
0: He just continues to play really, really well.
1: And his game fits the major in which is being hosted this week. That's how he won at LA Country Club, was at the US Open.
0: Another shocking result in the World Cup where Cape Verde has tied Spain, blanks Spain, and gets a result, a draw for Cape Verde, if you don't know. Island nation in the Atlantic near Africa, since everybody's going to be looking it up.
1: Means Green Cape.
0: Unbelievable. Little nil-nil for that ass. Okay.
1: All right, Spain.
0: Looking at you, Spain.
1: Looking at you, two fingers to my eye.
0: Right? So, oh, by the way, proof. We talk about you can do anything and just not what Sorsby did. James Pierce with the Falcons expected to attend mini camp. Just wanted to point that out. Mini camps going on around the National Football League. Did avoid the trial with the intervention program. So let's just take a look and see how long, in terms of weeks, we go without him trying to run over his WNBA player girlfriend, Rekia Jackson, since he is allowed to be out of prison for having done that. We'll see. Over under 2 months before the next incident from a man? It's a tough one to bet on. I mean,
1: that is a tough one to bet on because there was a sad conclusion to his story this weekend for a former NFLer who was very much like that.
0: Yeah, he's dead.
1: Alden Smith.
0: Yeah, yeah. I forgot he had a season in which he had 19 and a half sacks.
1: He was a bad ass.
0: A menace, both on and off the field. It's funny, you know, teams, we talk a lot about PR. I'm going to get into something with Florida State here in a moment. But we talk about PR all the time and, like, how you handle things. This is true, I noticed, for all teams in all leagues as to how they handle when former players of theirs die. And it's a sensitive thing. I mean, obviously, you have to be delicate with these things. So when somebody dies, I would just point out, if I were a PR rep for an organization, I'd say this is going to fall in one of several categories. He was a beloved figure, a player that we absolutely are proud, wore our jersey, represented the franchise, its fans, and the game with the utmost dignity and honor, and he is one of ours for life, and it's a tragic passing, so we are going to address it accordingly on all of our socials, and we'll make our announcement. Okay, that's one category. Not a really good player, just a sort of an also-ran, only played here for a season, really was kind of a draft bust. Fans never liked him, but, you know, obviously it's tragic that he's dead at such an early age. Certainly we need to address it, or at least acknowledge his passing, since he was a former member of the Falcons or the Giants or the Steelers or whoever it is he plays for, right? So that falls in that category. And then there's the was a really good player for us for a season, but we had to let him go because he was arrested 10 times. What do we do with this one, guys? This is always the one where they're like, you're talking about the 19 sack season? Yeah. But that was also the season where he got caught with the AK, which was with the serial number scratched off. And then he also beat the bejesus out of his girlfriend and was caught twice drunk driving. Actually ran over somebody, but left the scene. They could never prove it. Remember all that? Well, it was 19 and a half sacks. So you kind of, there's always the wrestling there. But they tend to go over the top. All teams end up going too far the other way. You know, it's always, this is truly tragic and awful. Also predictable. They never do that. They never do that. It's like, sometimes you just don't have to say anything. You're not required to have an opinion about everything. You don't have to send out a release. Nobody was sitting around going, I wonder what the Cowboys, 49ers, and Falcons are going to say about Elton. You know what? You're like, just, today's Monday.
1: Oh, did you see that? Yeah, I did.
0: I did. See you on Tuesday.
1: That's right.
0: That's kind of how that goes. I mean, like, you don't have to go over the top with flowery language. You don't have to do all that stuff.
1: Like the station owner at a meeting and perhaps a frequency or two ago for us. You just sit there and you're like,
0: Just nodding your head.
1: And in your head, you'd count 10, 15, 20 seconds since anybody said anything. Is somebody going to say something? Nope. He's just going to nod.
0: Nobody's saying anything.
1: Well, I'm going to get back to work. Okay. That's great. It's actually a skill.
0: Jeff, email, I came across some NIL valuation data. The NIL standard currently values Florida State's roster at approximately $28.7 million and ranks FSU around 25th nationally in NIL valuation. Breakdown shows roughly $15.9 million in retained players, $10.6 million in portal additions, $2.2 million in recruits. If Florida State is carrying a roster valued at nearly $30 million, and it's ranked around 25th nationally in NIL valuation, what should reasonable expectations be for the program? When would fans expect on-field results to reflect the level of investment, a top 25 investment? How much confidence should fans place in these NIL valuation models? Are they actually measuring football value and roster strength, or are they more of a marketability and recruiting tool? Seems like we're entering an era where fans can see estimated roster values. I'm not sure everyone agrees on what those numbers should actually mean when evaluating a program. I'd like your thoughts on whether FSU is getting the kind of return on investment that a top 25 NIL valuation should produce. Thanks for all you guys do. Love the show. Thanks, Brandon. Appreciate the email. Thoughtful email. Look, I think this has kind of been part of our larger discussion. There's the discussion about Florida State lagging behind those that are competing to try to win national titles. So, you know, they don't spend what Ohio State spends, and they don't spend what Georgia spends, and they don't spend what LSU is spending, and they don't spend what, you know, probably, I guess you'd say, you know, quite a few teams. But then you would bring it back home and you'd say, well, okay, how about in the ACC? Where do they spend in the ACC? How many teams in the ACC spend more, definitively more, than FSU? Miami does. Clemson does now. They didn't, but they do now. Do we know?
1: If you believe Pete Nakos, Louisville does, SMU does.
0: Right, and barely. Barely. Not much more. It's the same playing field. It's like, well, within a million or so.
1: You also have to take on the premise of this valuation. That's not fact. It's not. We're not spending close to $30 million.
0: No, but we are spending close to 25. We know that.
1: Yeah. I think 25 is probably the upper limit.
0: Right, but I think
1: pushing it.
0: So we know that between 24 and 25. So if you're spending 24 or 25 and somebody's spending 28,
1: yeah. No, what I'm saying is, given this valuation, it says that Daniels, when it broke it down, I know what of what she speaks.
0: Mm-hmm.
1: It says that Daniels' salary is closer to $2 million than one.
0: I don't believe that to be true.
1: Right. Yeah. It said 1.8? Like 1.8 million for Ashton Daniels?
0: I would like
1: you should
0: to
1: have
0: believe
1: fired everybody on the spot. If
0: well,
1: that's
0: we have had to overpay for a lot of players.
1: That's correct. I think Daniels is closer to seven figures flat than $2 million.
0: I was originally told Ashton was $800,000.
1: Yep.
0: Now, I don't know if it's $800,000 or a million. It's
1: might
0: too much.
1: It might be.
0: It's too much.
1: The tackle's close to two.
0: The tackle, the Auburn tackle, they had to pay way too much for.
1: I think a buck and a half somewhere in there.
0: Which is insane. Yeah. He better be dominant. But the point, and he won't be. But the point is this. You could put us in that category of, I think you could safely put us in the category of 23.
1: Yeah. But that's a giant gulf.
0: In oh, 23 between, and 30 and, is and very, very different.
1: 23 and 28, even in their valuation. Are they saying that we got a lot of bang for our buck? Did we come out $5 million ahead? That's the
0: It really
1: the
0: won't change my answer, however, because what I would tell you is this, that while it does prohibit you from having a chance to knock off the Texases and Alabama, well, not Alabama. We found out we were actually a lot closer to what Alabama was spending than we realized, but it would prohibit you on a regular basis, anyhow, of beating the teams that are spending, you know, appreciably more in the 30-35 mil range. You're not going to consistently be able to outduel those teams. You might on a given Saturday, but you're not going to over the course of the long haul. But it doesn't mean you can't compete in the ACC. And see, therein lies the problem. It's not just that Florida State has performed poorly and isn't spending as much and missed the boat on NIL. It's that they lose to teams that we know definitively do not spend anywhere close to what they spend in rev share money towards football or NIL. I mean, they lose to teams like all of them in the ACC. Like all of them. Over and over and over again.
1: Especially if they have to get on a plane to go play those teams.
0: Right. Yes. So that's why the anger is where it's at. That's why I really believe that while we would be frustrated and concerned if, in fact, Florida State was winning 8-9 games every year and not able to get over the hump, we would be having discussions about, well, we're going to have to find a way to create more revenue streams for this program in order to get our roster competitive with the upper echelon of the sport. But it would be a very measured conversation in the way that I just presented it right there. It would be that conversation. It wouldn't be the vitriol-filled and angst-laden discussion that we have in corners all around Tallahassee and on message boards and online and in our heads and with our friends and family who went to Florida State and those that root for Florida State on the phone. It wouldn't be like every one of these discussions now is so angst-ridden because we can't beat the likes of, and then just name any team in the ACC. just like name almost any of them. Save for Syracuse's sorry ass and Boston College, I suppose.
1: Maybe.
0: You know, I mean, that's...
1: Well, the Pitt game and the Virginia game should be coin flips this year based upon roster spend. Once again, according to NACOS. Spent about the same as those two programs. And that in and of itself is jarring. Very jarring.
0: Yeah, but go ahead and win one of those every now and again.
1: Yeah, right. Yeah, coin flips can come your way.
0: Go ahead and beat Virginia and or Pitt.
1: You could do it.
0: It's yeah, possible. Yeah, you could. You know, go ahead and find a way. You know, like if you were to size up Duke again and play them, let's find a way.
1: Size up Duke. Unfortunately, we're looking up at them.
0: Like, I mean,
1: when did you get so tall?
0: Find a way to beat a Georgia Tech. Find a way to beat an NC State. Find a way to beat a Pitt or a Virginia. Find a way to beat a Stanford. Find a way to beat a Boston College. Find a way to beat a, I mean, damn it, man. You know, once you start doing that, then you have a different kind of engagement with NIL, the future, what it's going to look like for Florida State. Right now, it's just that sort of palms to the sky, why us, oh my God, how did this happen sort of led discussion where it's just, can we not go 5-7? Can we not go 2-10? Can we not go 2-6 in conference? 2-6 in the ACC?
1: Yeah, 24.
0: Behind Stanford, behind Wake, behind Louisville, all last year. You were behind all those teams last year.
1: Obviously, the record says this, but it just in practice as well. 24 is the alarming season of all of it. Because that NIL spend, Florida State was in a much more robust position than they were last season. Like last season's win-loss record kind of played out as a less than ideal case of are you spending more than the team you're playing? Like it was within reason that they finished 5-7 if you're just going by how much money was spent by Florida State and by their opponents. 24 is absurd. Like 24 is that's impossible with how much money we spent relative to the teams we played for those 12 games.
0: Yeah, last year we spent more than Stanford, lost to them. We spent as much, if not more, than Pitt, lost to them. Spent as much, if not more, to Virginia, lost to them. Spent more than NC State, lost to them. We did spend more than Virginia Tech and beat them like a drum.
1: That is right.
0: We spent, about the same or a little less than Clemson last year?
1: I wonder very quickly if the Virginia number wasn't close to us because they did a hell of a lot of heavy lifting in the portal last year. And we were in the mid-20s. It wouldn't surprise me if they were in the 20s as well. But that's just
0: a little
1: one
0: double
1: of those
0: OT for that ass for two even right. NIL teams, Tommy. And it was a road game to boot.
1: Yeah, complete the screen pass on third down, and we're laughing in their face. We're laughing in their face.
0: That screen pass was something else.
1: It's a good call.
0: It's a great call, and it's poorly executed.
1: Sure was.
0: Quarterback had a tough day at the office. A couple critical situations.
1: A few of those. He had a few of those.
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3: Tony mentions the 365 fund that we brought up last week thanks to an emailer, and I would say that that actually garnered quite a bit of interest. A lot of people thought, you know what, I too would give a dollar a day. Or if you allowed me to pay up front $365 one time, let's go. I do think I wasn't even joking last week when we talked about that. Shout out to the emailer. And B, I do think a lot of people, like a lot of people, would say, yeah, especially when you lay bare what it would have taken care of, namely a certain guy's contract, and also welcomed in the next group. I mean, that's sizable. I wonder how many people they could reach, right? Also, if Mike wins 8, is he back? Says Free Shooter. Unfortunately, I'd say that's probably true. Wouldn't you? Because 8-4, I think he'll get retained. Which, in a weird way, a lot of people have described that as being like the worst case scenario because it doesn't do anything for you in recruiting. You're not going to really substantively change your roster. And the other part of it is 8 wins when you've been losing 7 games feels like a respite from all of the frustration of losing. But 8-4 at Florida State is still 8-4. It's not acceptable. It would just be another season that would fall in the category of bad to decent to bad for Mike. He's had one exemplary good season, and he's had another good season, and then everything else has been ass. This would just fall under the decent.
4: Yeah, I don't think 8-4 does anything to reduce the suck tax. I don't think it does anything to quell the negative recruiting that all our rivals are able to take advantage of without much effort. It's another year of saying, well, he's about to get fired. And like I think that's where it puts us. Perhaps maybe the money people feel differently. I know that you could talk to your Loge buddies and your founder friends that have those air-conditioned and in-the-shade spots.
3: Oh, they're wonderful spots.
4: Of the rebuilt Doak.
3: They are.
4: And maybe they'll tell you, if you ask them, is 8-4 good enough? Are you going to part with more money if he goes 8-4? Maybe they say yes. I don't know. I suspect not, but maybe they say yes.
3: Hard to know on that one, right? I don't think 8-4 moves them. I think they just think we're running in place. I think it's like a placeholder.
4: Well, what are the 8, too? Because what are the 4 losses in the 8-4 scenario are SMU, Alabama, Miami, and Florida. And you beat Clemson. That's your one that you get back.
3: Yeah, no, that ain't going to get it done. For the 8 to elicit more checks, 2 of the 8 wins would have to be over Florida and Miami.
4: Yeah, you beat Miami, you go 8-4. That changes the scope.
3: It absolutely does.
4: Yeah.
3: If you go 8-4 and you beat Miami and you beat Florida,

0: quarterbacks. Like, I'm tired of overpaying for average players that don't change your roster to something more formidable. I don't want to pay nearly $2 million for a tackle from Auburn who's average. That's not a good use of our funds, especially if we're not going to have the same kinds of funds as, say, Ohio State or Michigan or Georgia or whatever. You know what I mean? Like, we don't need to keep doing this in perpetuity. We need to get out from under this. We need to ride some wave of momentum, and I think the only thing that could do that is probably a 10-win season and or a complete overhaul.
1: A 10-win season that puts you in the...
0: They're not going to win 10 damn games. It's a crazy conversation, but okay.
1: No, but it would change the tenor of everything. I mean, because you think about it, that means...
0: With that schedule, I think it's a hard schedule. I've said it over and over and over again. I think if they win 10 games, that's doing some damn things.
1: And you're really not disappointed at any part of the 3 months. I mean, you'll have setbacks, and you'll be like, I hate that we lost that
0: Only
1: one.
0: Two of them.
1: But it won't be... Yeah, I mean, it'll be 3 months of everybody rallying together. That does a lot for the spirit. And I think it does a lot for the recruits. If you're on your way to a 10-2 season, like I said, you just look at that map of the schedule. That means if you're on pace for 10 wins, that you either could have a large recruiting contingent be here on Halloween. Florida State Halloween go together very nicely, too. You get them on campus for Halloween against Clemson. Or the Saturday game against NC State. I doubt you're going to get a ton of kids in here for Florida on a Friday at 3:30 the day after Thanksgiving. But if you've got that kind of momentum going, the building's rocking, the fan base is feeling positive, you probably flip quite a few kids and good ones down the stretch to give you a top 15 class. But it would take nothing short of that.
0: Getting to 10 wins when you play the scheduled game allows you to put together combinations that see you beat, you know, a combination of Alabama, Clemson, Miami, you know, a combination of Florida and Miami and SMU, a combination of, you know what I'm saying? Like, there's no way to get to 10 wins with this schedule without some really significant wins.
1: Hey, buddy, how about
0: really significant wins. You can't luck your way into 10-2 with this schedule.
1: How about you lose to Bama and Florida, you're undefeated in the ACC, you beat Miami, and you're going to Charlotte.
0: Well, right, that's what I mean. You can put together a lot of combinations with a 10-win team that has you in the mix for a playoff spot, that has you potentially winning the conference or playing for it, that has you beating your rivals, that has you knocking off Clemson, has you perhaps knocking off Alabama again. Like, to get to 10 wins, you're going to have to do some heavy lifting.
1: You lose to Bama, you lose to Pitt on a short week, which is understandable. Heinschel goes off, but then that means you beat SMU.
0: I'd be about tired of losing to Pitt at that point, but
1: I would too, but that would mean, by definition, you beat SMU, Clemson, Miami, and Florida. You only have one ACC loss. You're probably in the ACC championship even in that scenario.
0: Of this schedule that is before us, obviously, now I'm just going to, a little exercise here for everybody. Obviously, I will be at the New Mexico State game, and everybody will be watching on the CW. Anyhow, so that there is that game, and it is on the CW, by the way.
1: Thank God it's Tom Brenneman on the call.
0: There he is. The CW's got us. 7 o'clock, Saturday, August the 29th. Anyhow, so I'll be at that game. Obviously, the Monday, September the 7th on ESPN, 7:30 primetime, world watching Knowles SMU, biggest game in a long time. Because any hope you have to have any kind of a decent season begins and ends right there. Doesn't have to end. Could just be beginning if you win it. You lose it. Grand opening, grand closing. Thanks for playing, everybody. See you in 2 weeks when we go to Alabama, get our ass beat by 50. I'll be at the SMU game, and I will be in attendance September the 19th at Alabama. 3:30 on ABC. I'll be there. Look for me. Woo! I'll be in the stands, ready to go. Tall, cold one in my hand, adorned with the garnet and gold. A lot of chest-out bravado. You don't want none of this, Alabama. Remember what happened last time these two teams lined up? You got bitched. That'll be me. It'll be a good time.
1: You're just hoping you could go 500 in this home and home.
0: Get lucky and be in the game at halftime, Alabama. We'll see. We'll see. I know you don't believe. You don't believe in DeBoer. So anyhow, I'll be at this game. I'm not going to.

0: lie. I will not be at the Central Arkansas game. I'm not going to it. I will be in my recliner.
1: Man, if we're 3-0, you'll go for the first half.
0: No.
1: Yeah, you'll be in the loge for the first half of that
0: September
1: game.
0: September 20. Well, all right, Bill. If you got me in the loge, I may be rolling into Central Arkansas, not hardly paying attention to the game.
1: That's correct. You'll be watching the other games in the air conditioning.
0: I will be, yes.
1: Like, oh, look at that. Nice kick
0: return. Okay, you got me.
1: Yeah.
0: Yeah, all right, maybe. That's true. Called my bluff. Virginia? Yeah, I'll be at that game. October the 3rd. At Louisville. Thinking about it.
1: Oh, no.
0: 7 o'clock, ESPN on the road. Go get you some whiskey.
1: What is that?
0: You're in Kentucky.
1: What was that? I don't even know if I could duplicate that. I'm pretty good at doing that stuff.
0: Whiskey.
1: No, there's a little bit more flourish to it.
0: Whiskey. At Miami. No, it wasn't that kind of effeminate.
1: But it had a little
0: whiskey.
1: No, that's more like wins and losses.
0: Wins.
1: Whiskey.
0: Losses.
1: That was Tirico.
0: At Miami. Nope.
1: Hey, Mike Tirico, what do you have? Whiskey.
0: Yeah, there it is. Whitfield.
1: Kentucky gentleman.
0: Not at Miami, I don't think. Nope. No, I don't think. I know. Nope.
1: No Los. I was going to say the restaurant.
0: Nope.
1: You're not going to the restaurant that week?
0: No, I do love it. That's the only thing that could get me to go there. Their delicious food and margaritas. Thinking about it makes me want to go. But then I have to go into the stadium.
1: What kind of tacos?
0: I get shrimp, but I also get the birria. I get a lot going on there. I overeat there.
1: Over under 5.5 tacos.
0: No, they're pretty big tacos, okay. So you can't
1: more like
0: really
1: fajita sized.
0: Yeah, you can't really have five. You could, but
1: fajita tortilla.
0: You'd be in trouble if you had five. but I have been known to have a few of their delicious margaritas.
1: Okay, how many street tacos is too much? Genuinely, I don't know what the answer to this is.
0: So I was just in Mexico City where I ate nothing but street tacos incessantly, and everywhere we went, I would stop. If it's a mom and pop on the side of the road and I was watching her hand make the tortillas, that's what we were doing. That's what we were doing. Now, my son can eat them seemingly in perpetuity. Mm-hmm. He must have had, I had to stop. They're thick and beautiful and awesome, and I would have two.
1: Talking about the tortillas?
0: Yeah. And I would have... And you know that that's funny for a lot of reasons. But anyhow, I was there taking it all in, Tom. All the thickness. And I had some of those. We would have tacos, and then 2 hours later have tacos, and then 2 hours. Now, we were walking briskly all around Mexico
1: City.
0: That's
1: the beauty of most other countries.
0: Yeah, you're walking everywhere. But, I get to a point where I'd be like, no, son, I can't do it. I can't do it. He's like, well, I can. Well, you keep on. You're 18. I ate like nobody's tomorrow when I was 18 years old, but I can't do it anymore. So I would have two, or he'd say, just get three, and I'll eat your third. I'm like, what? You just order three. I'm paying. I don't care. It's the equivalent. It's like 270 pesos, like $4. Come on. Get all the tacos you want. So I can't really answer the question. I think in one sitting, if you're really hungry, when we got back from walking, we walked like 5.5 miles one day, and towards the end of the day, we were walking back, and there was this street vendor, and it just looked fantastic, and I knew Bryce was going to ask, so I said, sure, and we went straight there, and I think I had four.
1: Yeah, I feel like
0: four was right.
1: Four and five.
0: Yeah, it's about right.
1: Six is too many?
0: Six is too many. Too many.
1: It has the power of Chinese food, though, does the street taco.
0: The street tacos just keep going. Oh, it's special. Never got sick either. Everything was delicious and no problems.
1: Like, I don't feel as though four is too many for a steak taco.
0: Not if you've been huffing it.
1: Yeah.
0: Not if you've been doing some things.
1: Or if you've eaten lightly earlier in the day. Like, you haven't really had much. You're like, man, I need a big dinner. I don't think three street tacos is enough.
0: I have a funny story for you. So we were walking, and by the second day we were there, I started to notice an inordinate number of men wearing System of a Down shirts. And and so as we were walking,
1: that's like, if very Grand random. Theft Auto's broken, it's like the same car keeps coming up.
0: Yeah, and so we're walking, and I'm like, it's like the fifth dude I've seen in a System of a Down shirt. And you know me, I'm a music guy, so I notice people wearing band shirts and judge them accordingly. And so anyhow, as we're walking, and then finally Bryce is like, that's it. Like, did System of a Down just play here? And I said, I don't know. Well, I'll ask somebody. So I go up to this guy wearing a System of a Down shirt. I'm like, did you just see them? And he's like,
1: okay.
0: And he looked at me like he didn't know what I was saying. And he couldn't speak English, and I couldn't speak Spanish. So then I pointed at the System of a Down shirt again, and I was like, did you just see them? And I did some weird binoculars thing. And then anyhow, he was like, and he told me it was going to be the next day.
1: Okay.
0: So we go down in the lobby of the hotel where we're staying, and that next morning, and we had to get out of town. We were leaving town. There was like 50 dudes down there in a System of a Down shirt. Now, look, whether you love System of a Down, hate System of a Down, indifferent about System of a Down, that's not the point of the conversation. The point of the conversation is, man, it must just be a thing in Mexico City where if a band comes, the people who like that band will wear that shirt to the show. Like, I've been to a million concerts.
1: Yeah, it's a no-no.
0: It's very rare you wear the artist's shirt that you're going to see.
1: It's a no-no. Not allowed.
0: Now, you might purchase the artist's shirt there. That's the whole thing. And then you'll wear that shirt to somebody else's show.
1: That's it. That's how it works.
0: Mm-hmm. Not in Mexico City. They're representing. They are going to have their System of a Down or whoever's playing there.
1: Like they're watching the national team at Azteca.
0: That's right.
1: We're going in.
0: It was unbelievable.
1: In uniform.
0: I was like, it's a sea of System of a Down fans in Mexico City. Good Lord. All right, so I'm not going to the Miami game. Clemson, yes, I'll be at that game. At Boston College, I love Boston. I might go up to Boston. It's in November. The problem is I want to go to Pittsburgh the following week. November the 13th, cool weather.
1: You want to pivot the Pittsburgh trip? I'll go with you to that one if you want to move it off of August.
0: No, we're going in August. We're going in August. We're going to see Pirates Mets again. Right. You need to get your annual sweep out of the way.
1: Look out now. We took 2 out of 3 from Atlanta. You be careful.
0: You take this ass kicking like a man, just like you did last year. It'll become our annual thing.
1: I did take it like a man.
0: You
1: did. I was fine.
0: You were fine because your team was good and my team was bad, and we just happened to benefit from baseball being weird. And
1: but if we just won one of those games, all we need to do is win one of those games. The Friday one would have been the candidate, and we would have gone to the playoffs, but we didn't.
0: No, you didn't.
1: So we didn't.
0: And you lost the other two resoundingly.
1: Oh, yes. Let's see if I get it right this time. Icy Lights?
0: Yeah.
1: That's what it is.
0: Icy and Icy Light. You can get either one.
1: Yeah. Many Icy Lights were
0: here. Iron City is what it is. Iron City Light.
1: Yeah. But I kept on calling Steel City for whatever reason.
0: No. There's a shirt that says Steel City, which Bryce wears sometimes, that I got him.
1: No, the Icy Lights. There were many of those. And then those cannonball drinks during the rain delay.
0: Well, that was really good during the rain delay. But the Icy Lights are refreshing. They're very refreshing.
1: They're excellent.
0: Yeah.
1: That is an excellent beer.
0: It is. And they're everywhere. NC State here, I'll be there. In Florida here, I'll be there. So that's
1: you going to the Florida game? Oh, you stay local for Thanksgiving.
0: Yeah, I stay here.
1: You're fine.
0: Yeah. So I'll be at the Florida game. Not if we don't show a penchant for stopping the run. I mean, maybe I can't watch that bludgeoning again.
1: It's 3:30. Even if we have a pension for not stopping the run, get out of the way. You'll be fine.
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3: Three people were arrested Friday on illegal firearm charges. LCSO said their action unit served a warrant at a residence on Tennessee Street near Dixie Drive. Shamir Franklin, 21, was arrested and charged with possession of a machine gun. Another 21-year-old, DeKalo Joseph, was also arrested and charged with possession of a bump fire stock. A 17-year-old was also arrested and taken into custody on 23 firearms-related pickup orders and charged with grand theft of a firearm. Law enforcement said they found 5 guns, 2 of which were stolen, and 1 had been modified to alter its rate of fire. Court records show Joseph got out of jail on bond, and Franklin had a first appearance Sunday at 8:30 a.m. Leon County flags are flying at half-mast, which started Friday as the community mourns the death of Tallahassee Fire Department engineer Charles Chuck Drosler. Leon County directed that local flags be at half-mast for 7 days, which started Friday after Drosler's death was announced last week. This is Rachel Linnea with your Real Talk 93.3 local news update, brought to you by McElmore Systems, Tallahassee's go-to Mac store. 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
5: Mainly cloudy this afternoon with storms likely. High of 92. West winds 8 to 15 miles per hour. Mainly cloudy skies tonight. Chance of thunderstorms. Lows around 74. Thunderstorms likely tomorrow. 86. Cloudy skies with a few peaks of sun.
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5: Right now, it's 79 degrees.
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0: Jeff, what's up, buddy?
6: I was just thinking. They never tell you that when you grow up, one of the things that you'll miss are the games that you created with your friends in the neighborhood.
0: Oh, good days.
6: So I would have my buddy come over, and then we'd make up these games that were kind of like a hodgepodge of every game that you've ever played.
0: Kind of like the bikes we built.
6: Correct. Yes. And it's a grand experiment. In the beginning, nobody knows how to play the game, and you argue about what the rules are going to be. And in the end, everybody knows how to play the game. By the end of that summer, you know the rules, the neighborhood know the rules, and you play that game like it's the greatest game ever played.
0: But they still try to break the rules, right?
6: Oh, if you ain't cheating, you ain't trying. But at the end, Eddie, you're never going to play it again, and you'll think about it the rest of your life.
0: And the best game you ever played was that game.
6: Never been a better one.
0: Hey, you want to have a Gordo Smash, Jeff?
6: I do. I'd like that.
7: Gordo's, bringing the flavor and flair of Cuban food to Tallahassee since 1996.
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0: Yeah, I've been meaning to mention it. I did see that Mario noted it, but I did not get to it. We had a Noel win a national championship. How about that? Shanice Walker. Her second straight national championship and her first NCAA 100-meter national title. Did so on Saturday, became the first ACC women's sprinter in the modern era to win both the indoor 60 and the outdoor 100 in the same year. 10-8-8, Tom. She edged out a young lady from Georgia who is also, as you might imagine, very fast. Very fast. But not fast enough. Not fast enough, because 10-8-8 is unbelievable. Walker won the program's third national title in the event and first since 1985. Congratulations to Florida State. Congratulations to Shanice Walker. That is unbelievable. By the way, that's Florida State's 22nd national champion of all time and the program's first since Colleen Quigley in 2015. So it's been a minute. It has been a minute. I always marvel at that. I just marvel at like how locked in you have to be with your body when you're talking about breaking world records and winning national championships in an individual sport like that, like running 100-meter. The margin for error is nil. It's always like the analogy being that, you know, somebody's a Ferrari. People who drive really elite automobiles can tell when any little thing is off. And when you talk to world-class sprinters, it's very similar sort of discussion, right? they're that kind of in tune with their body. And when you think of world-class sprinters, the separation amongst the elite of the elite of the elite isn't so much physical, but rather mental. And that I love hearing people talk about that, or how you get into that place when you have to get into that place. That's so cool.
1: I pulled up the math of it, and I outsourced it once again because I'm not doing that. Mario could have, I'm sure, in his sleep.
0: Instantly, yes.
1: To run a sub-11-second time in the 100-meter dash, you need to average a speed of about 20.35 miles per hour. And your top speed needs to be somewhere close to 25 miles an hour between the 40 and 60-meter marks. That is
0: hauling ass.
1: You heard of hauling oats? She was hauling ass.
0: That is hauling ass. So congratulations to Shanice. Congratulations to Florida State. Again, that's, 2015, last time we had a national champion. 22nd national champion all time, so there hadn't been that many.
1: They were badass during the lost decade. I remember that.
0: Well, right, and then the NCAA stripped them of one of their national titles. I would have never taken that down. It would still read prominently. It would never be. We are the national champions that year.
1: I put that up. Clemson claimed ACC titles for years that we won.
0: Yeah, no. Put them all up. Auburn. F the NCAA. Put them all up.
1: I think Auburn has claimed every national title for every year.
0: Yes.
1: Since 1920.
0: Hey, just make it up as you go along. It's everywhere these days.
1: They're like Ric Flair. I'm the 19-time champion of the world.
0: That's always my favorite thing. You remember how Roddy Piper would not let Hogan pin him, like he wouldn't let Hogan get over to be the guy? And he literally just wouldn't let him pin him. And he's like, no, not pinning. He was that kind of petty. He's like, I'm not doing it. He refuses. He would lose on disqualification. He was like, I'm not doing it. And I was like, what good is it to have guys in your stable? Now, I love Roddy Piper, but what good does it have guys in your stable when you're, you know, it's a fictitious event here, guys. So, you know, this is a scripted event. We're making this up as we go along. He's not actually beating you, Rowdy. And obviously, if you guys were to really fight, he would beat you. He's 6'8", 300 and something pounds, Rowdy. I don't know what to tell you. But anyhow, the point is, you know, you kind of do what I need you to do. That's the whole thing. Nope, not doing it. Yeah, man, no, you're going to do it. You're going to do it. When you guys fight Madison Square Garden, we're not going to have, you know, Mr. Wonderful Paul Orndorff jump off the top rope and knock out some other dude and then have him scoop him and pin him. And, you know, he's going to pin you. You are going to get pinned.
1: I learned this weekend that apparently Hulk Hogan made the decision to be the third man for the NWO by calling Eric Bischoff to the set where he was filming a movie called Santa with Muscles, in which he
0: all-timer
1: said, and he took Sting's place as the third man for the NWO. Good call. I don't think it would have had nearly as much juice if Sting was the third man. But he had to fly up to out to LA to sit with Hulk to discuss when he was filming Santa with Muscles.
0: Final hour of forthcoming. 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
15: Braves fall to the Mets yesterday. It is their second consecutive series loss. The Braves at home with the Giants tomorrow. The Braves are minus 225 to win the series. The Rays and Dodgers in Los Angeles today. Nick Martinez for Tampa Bay. 6-2, a 2.43 ERA, $1.35 underdog. Eric Lauer for the Dodgers, minus 163, 8.5 over the total. 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
21: 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What happened?
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0: final hour of the Jeff Cameron Show, at least for today. Thanks for tuning to it. Hope you are well. Great to be here always. 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If you are watching on War Chant TV, you're also supporting local. Thanks for doing that as well. As I said, good to be here. Busy weekend that was, replete with really everything under the sun. The NBA Finals, the Stanley Cup Finals, College World Series, and then throw in the mix a little Major League Baseball, some RBC Canadian Open, and now we segue to the U.S. Open, buddy. Here we go.
1: Hey, I watched another USGA event last night that I'm sure you turned down.
0: I missed it.
1: You missed the Curtis Cup final?
0: I did miss the Curtis Cup final.
1: It was close down the stretch, but the United States prevailed. Sophia Fulbrook was one of the bright spots for the Great Britain and Ireland team. She's a Florida State golfer.
0: Yes, she is.
1: Almost let a three up with three to play lead go by the wayside, but on the 18th hole, her approach into the final one up, final hole of the match, stuck it to inside of 3 feet for a conceded birdie and a thank you very much for GB and I. Wasn't enough to beat the U.S., but that's an ideal result. Noel wins, America wins. There you go. It was very entertaining, though. I have to say, those greens were U.S. Open speeds. To watch these ladies have to deal with greens that were rolling 13 or 14 was pretty cool.
0: Since you brought it up, Miles Russell will be competing in this year's U.S. Open. Miles Russell is the number one amateur golfer in the world. He is committed, full-on committed, to Florida State University, and he is 17 years old. Imagine the moment that the young man from Jacksonville Beach, Florida, is teeing up his first shot at the U.S. Open. Imagine the goosebumps that he'll have, but also the nervous energy and obviously the pride his parents feel and Trey Jones and Florida State feel. This is just cool. I say the nervous energy. I don't know. Perhaps he will not be nervous. Shot a cool 67 on the day that he needed to shoot a 67. To get into the U.S. Open. I mean, that's these guys are sometimes made a little different. So Shinnecock and Miles Russell, he's there now.
1: Weather looking phenomenal in New York for this weekend out on Long Island. Highs in the mid-70s, lows in the mid-60s. It can be 100 degrees out there this time of year, or it can be a little bit cooler, as it is supposed to be. The early, late draw. Get this out early before I head out of the country. The early late draw, early on Thursday, late on Friday, has the advantage according to the weather right now. Because if you take a look at the wind for Thursday afternoon, it's absurd. The morning is much more meaningful. Friday's a wash. So if you're trying to split the difference in your DFS lineups, your top 20s, top 10s.
0: You're in a pool.
1: You are looking for that guy to be an early Thursday tee time.
0: So you want early late.
1: Early late.
0: Early late. There you go. Gambling information, Mr. Sorsby, right here on the show. Get your bets in. Get your bets in, Mr. Sorsby.
1: We should call this segment for gambling for the benefit of Sorsby.
0: The Sorsby.
1: The Sorsby.
0: Time for the Sorsby. Scotty Scheffler, according to Data Golf, your odds-on favorite to win the event at 12%. Chance to win, according to Data Golf. Rory McIlroy, second at 5.8%. This is just a suggestion, not a guarantee, obviously. Scotty's usually the pick to win, according to Data Golf. It just doesn't these days. So crazy to be so good that the expectation of a season and what it could be called or labeled for you is so different than that of another golfer. If anybody else, say, J.J. Spahn or, I don't know,
1: Matt Fitzpatrick.
0: Yeah. Ben Griffin.
1: Justin Rose, number 6 in the world.
0: Ryan Gerard. Nikolai Hogard.
1: Pretty sure that guy played for Syracuse basketball.
0: By the way, Nikolai Hogard, you go to hell. Nikolai, you cost me this week with your nonsense.
1: How'd his brother do? Better?
0: I didn't see Rasmus playing. Point would be this. anybody else had the year that Scottie Scheffler's had, you'd be like, man, he's had a great year. When Scottie has it, you go, boy, Scottie is just disappointing. That's how good he is. Like, go look at the numbers. You're like, well, pretty good damn year. He's won this year. He's got a slew of top tens and a couple second place finishes. You're like, yeah, but sorry, Scottie.
1: I saw a number about the Højgaards. Keep this brief. This is about the Højgaards.
0: Yeah.
1: They're twins.
0: Yes.
1: Right?
0: Yep.
1: Okay. They're within a tenth of a percentage point of each other in terms of top ball speed and carry distance on tour. They're the same player off the tee. They're
0: it's
1: not
0: kind of freaky.
1: That is kind of weird.
0: It's just, yeah, it's a little weird. Anyhow, your odds on favorites look like this. Here's your top 10 favorites. Scheffler, McIlroy, Schauffele, Rahm, Fleetwood, Fitzpatrick, Aber, Young, Kim, Henley, Burns, and that's where we'll cut it off. Yeah, I gave you more than 10 there, so that's good. There you go.
1: Yeah, now Brooks is an injury concern. I was wondering what the hell was going on with that Saturday. It looked like crap.
0: I had Brooks, and when I had him go into the weekend, he was within three shots of the lead. I'm flying high. I have him. I'm doing well. I've got Fleetwood. He's a top 10 machine. We're going to win the week. We're going to do well. Højgaard misses the cut. Okay, we're not going to win the week, but we can still be in the money. Just need you to show up, Brooksy. Just show up. Oh, hands hurt. Got to withdraw. Great. Just running kicks to the testicles.
1: His quote about it was pretty good. I don't know if he was trying to be funny or not, but he said he couldn't feel his ring finger or his pinky finger in one of his hands. So towards the end of the round on Saturday, I started to feel it. I don't know if that was because it's actually healing or the meds, but I could feel all five fingers. And then he's like, I'm not messing with that on Sunday. Not if you're going to have to be hacking it out of the rough at Shinnecock this week, if he is even going to play.
0: But that's going to be say, that's a tough one.
1: That's a cautious play, because he would be an auto play if he was healthy. But now, what the hell do you do?
0: Well, you don't bet him. That's what you don't do. I think you just move along. Day baseball in the College World Series sees Texas beating the brakes off of Alabama right now, 7-1. Bama elimination game looks like, unless they stage a big comeback, they'll be headed out with two ass kickings. Oklahoma slapped that ass around, and now Texas is doing the same. So there's that. Well, kind of curious. I'm holding out hope for Troy. There's no way, but I just keep holding out hope for Troy.
1: You never know. A little 3-2, couple of bloops.
0: Yeah, the whole baseball thing is still on my mind. It's funny that way. I want to see the roster continue to be filled out here. We're gonna need that. We're gonna need more in the way of the roster. I've got, I don't know, seven different pools to prepare myself for this week for the U.S. Open. How many are you in?
1: Well, whatever pools I'm in, I got to get done in the next 24 hours.
0: Let's get to the get.
1: Yeah. But then once I'm over there, oh, buddy, not pools, but I'll be playing the games. I'm going to the Paddy Power. I'm going to fill out my tickets like they used to do before phones. I get the little golf pencil. I'm going to bubble in the Scantron. I'm going to make these plays, and then I'm going to have my tickets in front of me all weekend.
0: I just got, you know, in the first hour, I did mention the unbelievable performance of Jalen Brunson, 45 points, 29 of those in the second half, all-time final, great finals performance that we got to see over the weekend. And from a decisive underdog, meaning Brunson himself, again, you know, we did see, you recall Brunson on that Villanova team that won the two national titles?
1: Yeah, I do.
0: Yeah.
1: Yeah, I'm not the biggest college hoops fan in the world, but I was aware of that team and how badass they were.
0: Yeah, well, remember one of those national championships was that game against North Carolina that was so good. So, yeah.
1: But he was with heart. Yeah.
0: Yeah, and I was thinking about Brunson, and he also won a high school national championship, and he was Mr. Basketball in the state of Illinois. And I was beginning to think, like, I wonder how many people have won the MVP of an NBA Finals, a national championship basketball game and team, and a high school state championship. And Kareem did. I did not get to finish this research, but it's not many. It's like Kareem and Jalen Brunson. Like, that, it's incredible what he did. And just one spectacular shot after one spectacular shot after another spectacular shot. It's also kind of cool. The NBA's got a lot of issues, and I think they should take this offseason to really address some of those issues, whether it be the stuff that pisses people off, like not calling travels and certain aspects of the officiating. And all of that is still a problem with the league, load management and those kinds of things. But it does have something going for itself that leagues would love. All leagues would love to have this. And that is, are we now at 8 or 9 straight consecutive years without a repeat champion? Somebody new every effing season is what every league would want. Although dynasties and evil, you know, dynasties at that are sometimes wanted as well.
1: People would get real tired of the Knicks if they won again next year.
0: Well, they would, and, you know, they could, I guess.
1: I could see them being tired of New York right now just because of the way that it was covered with all of the celebrity stuff.
0: Yeah, that's not the Knicks' fault, though.
1: That team
0: was really likable. I mean, if you just watch them, you don't have to like New York teams. You don't have to like the way that New York gets covered by the media. You don't have to like New York itself. But that team was really, really likable.
1: Yes, they were.
0: Really likable.
1: I will tell you, I've seen a lot in the chat so far today, people saying, like, well, there's New York. Those are the New York fans tearing their own city down. I'm like, man, where is that outcry for, like, Philly? Where's that outcry for?
0: No.
1: It's every city in the country.
0: Every
1: people
0: city in the
1: idiots.
0: Country, people do stupid things and just, yeah.
1: And I'll tell you, being connected to Rockaway and Brooklyn and downtown, there's a lot of awesome moments this weekend for that city. Block parties and projection
0: everywhere.
1: Screens.
0: It was incredible, right? You don't take the bottom feeders and highlight them as the representation of a fan base. That's stupid. It's also lazy. And it's just.
1: Now, if you want to be tired of, like, you know,
0: the way the media does
1: there's
0: it.
1: A 3-minute clip of Ben Stiller being thrilled that they won the title, and he's got goggles on. He's holding the Larry O'Brien trophy. Like, all right, yeah, I'm here for that.
0: Yeah, sure. Most
1: who
0: people
1: cares seriously.
0: So I want to go back to this. I think that is correct, right? The assumption. Let's see. 20. Yeah, man, it's crazy. So Golden State in 2019. Losing to the Raptors begins this run. Then it's the Lakers defeating. Then it's the Bucks. Then it's Golden State. Then it's Denver. Then it's Boston. Then it's Oklahoma City. And then it's New York. Yeah. They have had, this has been ideal. I mean, New York, Oklahoma City, Boston, Denver, Golden State, Milwaukee, Los Angeles, the Lakers, Toronto, the Lakers, and then Toronto. That's, boy, you cannot. As a fan base, when you're watching a league and you say to yourself, the Milwaukee Bucks and the Toronto Raptors and the Denver Nuggets have all won, and Oklahoma City have all won titles in the last 9 years. That's ideal.
1: So Toronto started off this chain of events?
0: Yeah, Toronto.
1: What year was that?
0: 2019.
1: That's unbelievable, man. That's pre-COVID.
0: Yeah, it's pre-COVID. It's against Golden State, Kawhi Leonard.
1: But that's the Kawhi shot against the Sixers.
0: Yeah, to get them there, yeah.
1: From the baseline. Yeah, it rattles. That was 7 years ago?
0: 7 years ago.
1: That is painful. That feels like 3 seasons ago.
0: So Toronto won it, then the Lakers won it. Then the Bucks won it. Then Golden State won it. Then Denver won it. Then Boston won it. Then, Oklahoma City won it. And then the Knicks won it. That's the,
1: I don't even remember the Boston one.
0: You don't?
1: No.
0: Wow.
1: I couldn't tell you who they beat. Who they beat, Denver?
0: They beat Dallas.
1: Dallas?
0: And that was, Joe Mazzulla was the head coach, and it was his first year.
1: Right?
0: Jaylen Brown and Tatum, and that team was loaded. Yeah, really good.
1: Wow.
0: It was just a couple years ago.
1: I believe that was the Toronto title, sir, with Kawhi. There was also like KD and the Achilles popping in there somewhere.
0: You remember Jokic winning with Denver, right?
1: Yeah.
0: They beat the Heat like a drum.
1: Oh, the efficiency off the charts.
0: Yeah.
1: That was silly.
0: Yeah, man.
1: And he's disinterested. He's like, I would rather talk about horses. It's like, all right, man. I got you.
0: He would. he would. Yeah. No, it's, but I mean, you look at for the NBA, it's funny what it did was spawn because the Knicks hadn't won in 53 years. What it did was spawn the conversation of cities that are starved for titles. The reason that's a big, it's a massive story because the New York team won a title. It's always a massive story, but I think it's a bigger story because the Knicks unify New York better than any other franchise in New York, more than the Yankees because the Mets have a significant following, more than Brooklyn, obviously. Nobody cares about Brooklyn, and more than the Rangers and Islanders, it's The Knicks.
1: Or the Knicks. Giants or the Jets.
0: The Knicks unify New York like no other franchise, and they hadn't won a title in 53 years, and it was an improbable title at that, because that was a 53-win regular season team. It was a good team. They weren't an elite team, but they got hot. They figured it out. It all came together at the right time, and that's the hope you have as a fan of any team anywhere, right? Like, can we get to the playoffs, and if we can we figure it out? Is there a eureka moment? Clearly, even getting to the playoffs wasn't quite the moment. They lost twice to the Hawks. But once the light came on, it came on. From that point forward, they went 15-1. It's one of the greatest runs in postseason history. It's not arguable. It is one of the greatest runs of all time. In certain categories, it is the greatest run in postseason history. It doesn't make them the greatest team in NBA history. Far from it. But it is a historic run, an amazing run, and a player who now sits atop. You talk about iconoclast in New York for him. He probably can't even wash over. I love that he's humble, but he probably can't even have it wash over him just yet. What that does for him and the rest of his life, his family's life, everything. I mean, you are the king of New York.
1: Yeah, that cannot be undone on the court by anything he does subsequent. Like, he could be horrible the rest of his career. It doesn't matter. That team, that franchise specifically, I was on board for the first 20 years of my life, and it was long-suffering then. It was long-suffering then.
0: Yeah.
1: That's 20 years. I mean, once it was Larry Brown, Isaiah Thomas. That's when I was out with Dolan. And that's towards the end of the aughts. I was about graduating college. It was the lost decade for Florida State. And people were in pain then. It's like the Toronto Maple Leafs for a Stanley Cup. They are long-suffering.
0: Mm.
1: And the choke.
0: Yes, they are.
1: I was telling a friend of mine this weekend, when they choked against the Pacers and Reggie Miller did the gesture, I was at Clearwater Toyota off of Gulf to Bay because my dad decided to get car maintenance during the most important game.
0: Like, what are
1: and
0: you doing, Pops?
1: It was the first time he really had to discipline me. I was out of line because I was furious that
0: yes.
1: I had to go with him to sit in a waiting room to
0: watch. I would have been furious, too.
1: On an 8-inch television screen that was fuzzy, and they choked it while I was watching in a no air conditioning waiting room at a car lot. It's ridiculous.
0: Yeah, it's your dad's fault.
1: I think so, too.
0: What did he do? What were you doing?
1: I think I need
0: Mr.
1: my
0: Mr. Lang,
1: moment.
0: Get it together.
1: Tom, it's not your fault. I know. But I remember that distinctly. And that kid is the one who on Saturday night said, all right, that scar is finally, it looks natural. It's blended into the skin.
0: Mm-hmm. Knowles over the weekend getting a commitment from Pearl River Community College catcher Coy Clements. He was a masher. He's a big dude. I talked about him on Friday on the show. Did we get him on Friday?
1: Saturday, I do believe.
0: Got it officially on Saturday. Yeah. I knew we had him in, and I wanted that signing to happen. He's 6'4", 220 pounds. And again, junior college, they were a national championship junior college team. He mashed. There's no doubt. 24 home runs, 71 RBIs in 61 games. Big dude. Said to be a good receiver of the baseball. We'll have to watch. Lord knows he can't be worse than Carnes or Schmela behind the plate. Neither one of them did a good job catching.
1: The amount of pass balls is a little high, though. It's a little high.
0: But we didn't see him, Tom.
1: I know.
0: They may not be labeled properly. This is a sport.
1: It's
0: a sport in college baseball where I don't know that they know what they're looking at.
1: It's a sport where they will give a wild pitch to a pass ball with a quickness thing.
0: Yes, they will. And they will also give hits that aren't hits to hitters who are on hit streaks, even though that ball was hit right at the shortstop, bounced right off of his glove.
1: At rib cage height over the heart of the plate, wild pitch. No.
0: Yeah,
1: no, it
0: right.
1: really wasn't.
0: So we don't know. We don't know. But he was sensational. OPS over 1,300. During the
1: 1376.
0: Yeah, that's come on, buddy. Be a thing. Be a really good catcher. You know how mad I get when I watch.
1: I think there's a small chance too that Major League Baseball could get involved with this kid's future, but it sounds like the odds are heavily in Florida State's favor of he'll be here.
0: Yeah.
1: He'll be here next year.
0: Yeah. So that worked. And then also would say that you get that frontline pitcher, the Big East pitcher of the year. That was a big signing as well. By Wednesday, I want to hear.
1: You want to have a couple more power bats?
0: Yeah, a couple more. I want to hear that guys can, yes.
1: Yeah.
0: Yes.
1: The top five in the lineup right now would include some combination of Stutzer, DeLaMalier, and this kid. You probably hit DeLaMalier second or fifth in a perfect world.
0: I can tell you who's going to be hitting ninth.
1: Actually, probably in a perfect world, you're hitting Brody seventh or eighth in the lineup.
0: In a perfect world.
1: Yeah. That would be a lineup.
0: Well, that's when, as you add kids, you'll start seeing them slot further down in the lineup.
1: That's right. And I love Brody D.
0: Now, I will tell you this. I'm with you on Brody D having a great year if he had stayed healthy. Mm-hmm. He started to figure out how to pull the ball, and he became, you know, a little bit more dependable. So I think if he stays healthy, he'll have a very good season this upcoming year.
1: I would agree. Plus, the ballpark plays for him. Even you could still go the other way in Hauser as a righty, and maybe that's what Clemens does.
0: Yeah,
1: but and you could hit 12 or 15 bombs. I think he was in line for a dozen home runs or more if he had been healthy this year without breaking a sweat.
0: Somebody sent me video, speaking of recruiting, of the recruiting weekend that was for Florida State football. And I, you guys know, I don't spend a ton of time talking about Florida State football recruiting because they're not good at it. And it's frustrating, and it just leads to more frustration. I take a look. I want to see, you know, certain guys come in. You get a commitment from a three-star guy or a four-star guy here or there, and you do pay attention to the names. You want to know what they are. But then again, you know, you can't cement that. You don't know that they're going to remain. All it takes is us to go out and lose to SMU, and all these guys ride out. And as it stands, we're still, what are we, 50-something? Where are we at in recruiting rankings?
1: Oh, I don't venture down to that page, but I can.
0: You know, I'm going to do it right now for you.
1: I'll do my job.
0: I'm doing it right now for you, Tom. We're outside the top 50. Rivals, you got to hit that show the next 50 button is what you got to hit.
1: No, we're 36.
0: Oh, okay.
1: Man. 36.
0: I lied.
1: We're in the top three dozen.
0: Boy, we vaulted.
1: But if you close Lejeune, the edge rusher.
0: We're just ahead of Rutgers.
1: And Poole, the safety. Hey, climbing up in that 25-ish range, which is where we are in NIL, right? So there it is.
0: Not ideal. I tell you what's surprising. Look at the Indiana. 31st. Get it together. Look at that slap-ass program, 31st. Anyhow.
1: Alabama's sitting at 48th still.
0: I will tell you, yeah. I just can't bring them in anymore, Tom.
1: With a five-star. How the hell are you 48th in the country with a five-star committed to you?
0: Well, because they only have a grand total of 8 commitments.
1: Good gracious.
0: They have 2 4-stars, 1 5-star, and 5 3-stars. The program is falling to pieces right before our very eyes. DeBoer recently extended, reeling, as Bama fans sit at a diner near you, bemoaning the existence of DeBoer in Alabama football.
1: Look, I know we're poverty right now in terms of wins, losses, prestige, and so forth. But Alabama's behind Syracuse. I just love this about the ranking. Syracuse is 47th.
0: They're behind Kansas, Stanford, and Syracuse.
1: Syracuse has 18 commits, 15 3-stars, and 3 2-stars. And they are just a little bit ahead of Alabama in their 8 commits.
0: Bama is behind Syracuse, Kansas, Stanford, North Carolina, Duke, Rutgers, Florida State, Colorado, Pitt, Vandy, K-State, Minnesota, Wisconsin. They're behind Cal. My God, those folks are fretting.
1: The Calgarithm. Well, by July 4th, I'm sure they'll be 11th in the country or 9th, but still 40. Like, come on, DeBoer. People don't want to say yes.
0: Struggle bus. According to Rivals, Texas A&M has the number one class in the country. It's Jeff Cameron Show, 93.3, Real Talk Radio, War Chant TV.
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7: 1-0 Egypt over Belgium right now.
8: Oh, wow.
7: Okay. Mm-hmm. These stages have been fun already, man. It's been bedlam. Every time I look up, some sort of shocking result is going down, or something of the, or about to go down. It's good.
8: Were you locked into our match on Friday, or was it on and you were just kind of doing different things and watching multiple sports?
7: No. I was locked in. I was locked into sports this weekend. I'm not even kidding, man. Yep. It was a weekend for the ages. I watched just about everything that I could get my hands on. Like every day.

0: No, I'm not going to do it.
1: Yeah.
0: Yeah, so now we move on from them, and I'll be back watching again. I watch, you know, almost every Pirates game when I can. But, yeah, so I listened to that, and I flipped around. And, yeah, it was a good – it was a great weekend, man. It was just – and soon – it was weird. I caught myself watching – you know, the off season they do this, and I get drawn into these things because I love the sport, and I love the history of the sport. So if I'm flipping around and they've got any sort of documentary-esque thing on football or college football, I'll watch it. And this weekend I was watching basically the history of college football. I think it was it might have been the SEC Network. And anyhow, I was watching that too. I love seeing the old black and white footage and just hearing certain players' names and all that sort of thing. Like seeing if I knew who they were, or do I remember the tail end of their NFL careers and things like that. And you know that documentary they did, it's like 20s, 30s, 40s, 50s. Yeah, and so they get me every time. It's like flipping around and Goodfellas is on, or Jaws. Like, oh, well, I guess we're here. Yeah, this is what we're watching. Don't know what to tell you. I flipped around and this was on. Heat's on. We gonna turn heat off? We're not turning heat off. It's
2: can't
0: heat.
2: Be done.
0: No, it can't be done. So it's that's what happens. They got me with the football thing. I was like, oh, well, this is on.
2: That's me and my my old YouTube games. I texted you a couple weeks ago when I was watching Buccaneers and Packers Sunday Night Football 1995.
0: You've become.
2: I sought it out. It was great. The game was riveting.
0: Yeah, you can do. I can't. I struggle with that. You go back and watch full NFL games.
2: It was a game I don't remember. If I knew the outcome, you lose attention very quickly. But I genuinely remember wanting terribly to go to that game, crying that I couldn't. Thought my parents were evil. They didn't let me go to this game. And I was on Christmas break.
0: Did you mutter under your breath, "I hate you"?
2: I mean, whatever the equivalent was for an 8-year-old.
0: Yeah,
2: so I'm not happy. Like that would be the equivalent. So I don't remember who won. And yet, lo and behold, Trent Dilfer tried to throw 17 interceptions in that game. Then he got hot in the fourth quarter, and we beat the Packers at the buzzer.
0: He was a weird player that way, because when he got hot, he looked like he could be really good.
2: Yes.
0: And then, but he'd spend three quarters not being really good.
2: Dear Christmas. And Alvin Harper, that I can understand.
0: Ooh.
2: Now I know why that didn't go well. He
0: can't catch.
2: Could not, but then he was failed by Dilfer, and then Dilfer finally throws him one, and he drops it. And that was so...
0: He was shocked.
2: Classic dysfunction.
0: He was shocked it was put on him. He was like, here we go.
2: That's right. Eric Rett was a man that night, though.
0: Sorry ass Eric Rett.
2: He was not sorry on that Sunday night.
0: He was sorry, though, in general. 28 carries, 100 yards. That was Eric Rett's night, most nights. They did give him the ball a lot for all 2.5 yards per carry. It was always a rough one.
2: You got to watch the formative moments for Derek Brooks, Warren Sapp, and John Lynch coming
0: together.
2: Well,
0: you got to see him in the creamsicle.
2: Yeah.
0: Which is great.
2: And they were top five in the NFL in red zone defense before Monty Kiffin even touched the team. So it was on its way.
0: Oh, they had some dudes now.
2: But then they put the scheme together with the people, much like Bill Walsh did with the offensive skill that he had. You put together badasses with a scheme that people are confused by. That is how you go on a run like the Buccaneers defense did for the next 7 seasons after that.
0: Well, the weirdest thing was that I don't know that people were confused as much as they were absolutely at a loss as to what to do, because when you play that defense and you've got a Derek Brooks, the places that you can expose the cover to are gone. You can't throw the ball down the seam.
2: You don't have the time, so you can't take the whole shot down the sidelines.
0: Yeah. You don't have a way. It's a classic case of personnel just dictating terms.
2: But also, it was the answer to the West Coast, which everything's underneath. You're running mesh and drags and quick slants
0: all
2: and stuff,
0: day long,
2: and they're just waiting. And quarterback's like, he shouldn't be there. And they're like, well, he is. That's a you problem. That is a you problem.
0: He is there.
2: He is there.
0: He is
2: and
0: there.
2: He is staring at you because he's not in man coverage.
0: Yeah.
2: So what you going to do about that?
0: Yeah, it's a toughie. By the way, all of those meshes and drags and, I want to see a lot of that from Mike Norvell's offense this year, because we don't have a strong arm quarterback. And, you know, obviously they're safe plays. You're gaining 4 or 5 yards at a time. You're staying ahead of the chains. You're putting together long, time-consuming drives. It's what I want to see.
2: Got something coming out for War Chant this week to that end about Norvell, the deep ball, and his good days in Memphis and his 2 good seasons here with Jordan Travis, and how much they use it, which is a pretty good clip of the time, between 16 and 20%, depending on the year. The number that jumped out to me

0: was how little danger Jordan Travis put the ball in when he took shots down the field. Mostly because, remember, he was more outside the numbers
1: yeah.
0: in the sideline.
1: Yeah.
0: You were nobody type throws. In 118 deep ball throws for Jordan Travis in two seasons, only two were worthy of being turnover-worthy
1: passes. Turnover-worthy passes, yeah.
0: Two out of 118. That is insane. For Ashton Daniels, he's operating closer to 15%
1: yes.
0: of turnover-worthy
1: yes.
0: throws down the field. So that's... You got a clash of styles here between what Norvell likes to call and what Daniels does well.
1: I also think that Mike has to... I mean, did you do a deep dive on how often, when he has him, that he'll run his quarterback? Because obviously we know that he was placating Jordan a little in that final year. Jordan didn't want to run.
0: No, he did not.
1: Refused to just about. It kind of made our offense not all that effective.
0: Yeah, second half Duke, second quarter Clemson.
1: Yeah, there's a couple moments. Yeah, unfortunately. One of them is when we're losing on senior day for... Anyhow.
0: That's true.
1: But, yeah, he wouldn't do it. But could you go back and find when he had guys and before Jordan took that... I don't want to say stance.
0: That's a good idea. No, that's something I can add to the list.
1: Because he's going to have to run the hell out of this kid.
0: Well, one thing I can tell you is that that's what Auburn did last year. I don't know if you looked at his game log at Auburn or if you just said, I'm not going to look at that. Either way, I'll give you the numbers. Because last year in his three starts, I understand that sacks are carries. But trust me when I say watching these games, he's running the ball a lot. 15 attempts against Kentucky. 18 attempts against Vandy. 23 carries against Alabama in the Iron Bowl. They were not afraid to call his number. Those aren't all sacks, I promise you. A lot of those are designed quarterback runs for Daniels.
1: Yeah, well, he's going to have to do that again. He's a big dude, like thick, strong
0: kid. And he's larger than he was last year.
1: Yeah.
0: He's put on some good weight.
1: Was he 220?
0: Yeah, legit.
1: 225?
0: Yep.
1: Yeah. No, man, that's a sizable dude. Run his ass.
0: 20 carries in three starts. He played one half against Arkansas because Jackson, whatever his name is.
1: Arnold.
0: Got yanked for throwing a pick six before halftime.
1: Yeah.
0: Seven carries in just a half of football. So they had a plan. And so Ashton should know this isn't novel to coming to Florida State. Like, we're going to do what Auburn did last year. And you're going to run a lot.
1: Oh, man, I would feature that as a primary weapon, because we just don't have a lot of... I don't think we have a choice. I think you're going to have to change the math. It's Jeff Cameron Show, 93.3 Real Talk Radio, War Chant TV.
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3: Hundreds of Tallahassee residents received food, clothing, and other essential items during a community outreach event hosted by St. John Missionary Baptist Church Saturday. 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The outreach included a variety of household necessities, ranging from personal hygiene products to food and clothing. Organizers were prepared to assist more than 300 families through the outreach effort. More than 100 cases of water were collected Saturday for the FAMU Marching 100 to keep students hydrated amid the summer heat. The event is part of the Marching 100's annual water bottle donation drive to make sure high school students attending band camp this summer are safe in the summer heat. The next water bottle drive is on June 27th at Early's Kitchen from 10 to 2. You can also drop off cases of water bottles to FAMU's music department Monday through Friday, 9 to 5. This is Rachel Linnae with your Real Talk 93.3 local news update. 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
4: This is meteorologist Paul Frobley with your Real Talk 93.3 weather update. Mainly cloudy this afternoon with storms likely. High of 92. West winds 8 to 15 miles per hour. Mainly cloudy skies tonight. Chance of thunderstorms. Lows around 74. Thunderstorms likely tomorrow. 86. Cloudy skies with a few peaks of sun. 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
1: Yes, indeed. It's time as we get towards the end here to take a little look. We'll do baseball momentarily. Pretty decent slate. Not terrible. Not a terrible slate tonight. You going to be watching your Mets against the Reds?
0: Yeah, yeah. Because it's going to be weird timing, I think we have one matinee game while I'm gone. So I want to savor it. Because the MLB app is a little dicey over there, too, in Ireland, as I recall.
1: I've got West Coast. I've got little Pirates A's action. 9:40 first pitch.
0: Playing Sacramento or Vegas?
1: You
0: see the Vegas numbers, the run outputs. They got to put a humidifier in that place.
1: That was 23-9.
0: Yeah, yeah.
1: Can't have 23-9. I mean, it can be an outlier, but you know.
0: No, the average run totals were in like the teens, I think.
1: Well, it's like was it Buster Posey who had a bunch of home runs out in Las Vegas, and I remember there was, when he was, before he got called up, I want to say it was, and people were like, wow, everybody's worried about his power, and I'm like, well, just because he's hitting home runs in Vegas doesn't mean he's got power. Is Tibbs doing that right now?
0: Tibbs is mashing like crazy.
1: But is he in Vegas? I'm not trying to take anything away from him, because he's doing great things, but I just think some of the power numbers are always very, very...
0: I don't think it was Buster. I just looked up his minor league numbers.
1: Okay. Wasn't?
0: He was in Scottsdale.
1: Arizona, yeah. It's always dubious when you see numbers out of Vegas for the reasons that you brought up before. I can't remember, though.
0: I'm pulling up Tibbs' numbers now.
1: Tibbs is killing it. It's awesome to see.
0: He's currently in Oklahoma City.
1: Ah.
0: So that's not too bad.
1: No, not bad. What are his numbers?
0: 19 dongs in 66 games. That'll do. He's opsing over 1,000, and he's slugging 614. That'll do.
1: Yeah, and he's stuck in the Dodgers organization.
0: Mm-hmm. 307, 422, 614 are his slash lines of batting average, on base, and slug.
1: Let's do some probables, shall we? Cue it up. Let's get some of that music, too, by the way.
10: It's time for, how you say, with the pitching, probables?
1: Phillies, Ryan Gusto. Mar- Marlins are back to 500, 36-36. Phillies, Zach Wheeler. Royals, Nats. I told you the Nationals can really hit. They're now over 500, 37-35. I win more money on the Nats than I do anybody.
0: Yeah, the fluky team in the middle group of the NL East right now is the Phillies. I know they started slow and they recovered, but if you look at their run differential, their total offensive output, it's paltry. They're not hitting the ball at all this year in Philly.
1: Yeah, the interesting thing in the National League, you've got in the Central, all but one team is 500 or better. And in the East, all but one team is 500 or better.
0: Who could that be?
1: Been a rough go for the Mets. But you're actually 6-4 in your last 10, 32-39.
0: We're five games over in our last 40 games or so. That little 12-game losing streak hurt.
1: It's a toughie.
0: It was a little hurtful.
1: My Buccos are 36-36. Damn it, man. Anyhow, the Nats are fun to watch, and they can score a lot of runs. Royals, Nats, Mitch Spence, Andrew Alvarez. Mets, Reds, Tobias Myers goes for the Mets. The Reds will throw Chase Burns.
0: Our young kid just got put on the IL. That rotation is decimated.
1: So I don't get to do the, who's that kid?
0: No, that's Christian Scott. You're correct. Yeah, I think right now we're going to use openers two or three times a week because we need to.
1: Yeah. San Diego and St. Louis. I need San Diego to beat St. Louis. I want everybody to beat St. Louis. Wandy Peralta goes for the Padres. Dustin May for the Cards. Twins, Rangers, TBD. Why are the Twins always tweet TBD? Announce a starter. Mackenzie Gore goes for the Rangers. I'm flustered. Rockies, Cubs, Michael Lorenzen, Shota Imanaga. Tigers, Stros, Troy Melton, and my man, Kai-Wei Tang. Kai-Wei Tang on the hill, everybody. Tang. Pirates, A's, Jared Jones. Really good outing from Jared last time we saw him. JT Ginn throwing for the Athletics. I hope you pitch poorly, JT. Angels, D-backs. Walbert, Urena, Ryan Nelson. Rays, Dodgers, big series there. The Rays 41-27, the Dodgers 45-27. Nick Martinez going for the Rays. Eric Lauer going for the Dodgers. And that is a look at those who shall resign of the bump. If you haven't caught it yet on the InterGoogles, go to the InterGoogle and type in kid, Dodger fan, kid, sees Shohei Ohtani at, I think it was Dodgers White Sox. It's so cool. It's one of the things that you love about baseball. It's like an 11-year-old kid who loves Shohei Ohtani, and he's at the White Sox-Cubs games. It's in Chicago. And he's behind home plate, and he's wearing Shohei Ohtani's jersey. He's got a Dodger shirt and a jersey, and the jersey is Shohei Ohtani. And when they announce Ohtani to bat, Ohtani comes out of the dugout, and the kid walks to the netting, right? He's right there looking at Shohei, who's in the on-deck circles, just standing there, right? Getting ready, kind of got the weight on his bat, getting ready to go up to the plate. And the kid is just, I mean, he's in awe. That's his hero, right? He's just staring at Shohei Ohtani, and the dad's filming it. And he's just, and nobody's bothering the kid because, you know, I mean, you worry. It's Chicago. It's a Dodgers fan, you know. Nope, they don't bother him. He's sitting there staring at him. And Shohei looks to his left, and they make eye contact. And Shohei can see that he's got a Dodgers jersey on. I doubt he knows it's his, but maybe. And anyhow, the kid just, this sheepish little wave to Ohtani. He waves to him, and Ohtani smiles, winks, and waves back. First pitch, 440 feet.
0: Oh, wow.
1: Bomb. And the kid turns around and looks at his dad and goes, and Shohei jogs slowly, looks over. It's,
0: oh, that's great.
1: You're like, there it is, man. There it is. Really cool.
0: It's a burning question I want to know because of Kai-Wei, your pitcher.
1: Oh, Houston's pitcher, but yes.
0: Well, he's one of your favorites.
1: Yeah, I love him.
0: He's your Ruby De La Rosa of the moment.
1: Yes, he is. He's my guy, Kai-Wei Tang.
0: And his brother or cousin, Jorge De La Rosa.
1: Jorge De La Rosa.
0: Of the powdered drinks, if you had to have one between Kool-Aid or Tang, which one would it be?
1: Oh, gosh, I hadn't thought about that in years. I haven't drank Kool-Aid in years, and it would have been Tang.
0: I agree. Tang was exceptional.
1: Tang was. Not good for you, just like Kool-Aid isn't. But
0: they
1: yeah.
0: drink it in space, Jeff. That's what they'd always say. They drank it in space.
1: Yeah. By the way, Kai-Wei Tang, I'm not trying to be guilty of using a stereotype here, but he's from Taiwan, and that's not the stereotype. How big you think Kai-Wei Tang is?
0: Oh, great. So, because you set it up in such a manner, 5'9"?
1: Mm-hmm. No, 6'4", 248 pounds. It's
0: oh, okay.
1: the opposite.
0: Okay.
1: That's what I mean. Yeah. I was guilty of stereotyping in my own head. I'm like, Kai-Wei Tang can't be a big guy. He's Taiwanese. Click, holy moly, Kai-Wei Tang is whooping ass out here at 6'4", 248. That's a monstrous Kai-Wei. In the prime of his life, 27 years old, pitching in the majors. And he's good. He's good. Astros aren't, but he is. He's good. So, you know, a little Kai-Wei Tang action.
0: Any early insights as to off the books people you're picking for the US Open?
1: I'll know more tonight.
0: You had Smalley for the PGA. I had Rye.
1: Mm-hmm.
0: And they both proved to be good competitors.
1: Yeah. Yeah. Well, look.
0: I feel like Wyndham Clark is a must at this point. He's on a heater. You got to play him. Is Tommy Fleetwood doing just enough to play him?
1: Yes, of course.
0: He had a good weekend. And,
1: well, he's a machine. He's
0: and he shot 63
1: 10.
0: At that course in the final round last time they're out there.
1: I believe Fleetwood has 10 top 10s this year. I'm not kidding.
0: Mm-hmm.
1: I mean, he's a machine. He doesn't win a damn thing, but he's just always there.
0: He just missed that putt for 62, or else he would have been in a playoff with Brooks in
1: yeah.
0: 2018.
1: Yeah. Well, it'd be nice to see. I mean, he's considered golf's nicest guy. I love Tommy, so I'd like to see it. But no, the problem is your top five are Scheffler, McIlroy, Schauffele, Rahm, Fleetwood. That is your top
0: yeah,
1: five.
0: Last we saw Rahm, he was getting it together.
1: He was playing very well. And then you go from there. It's a whole bunch of usual suspects. There's no real outsider. You saw the way Victor Hovland played this weekend.
0: Yeah.
1: It's like he's
0: there's value
1: figuring
0: in that
1: out
0: pick.
1: That he's good. Yeah.
0: Yeah. Like a Marco Penge or somebody like that who's a bomber who's off the books. Gary Woodland, middle tier, but he can bomb it.
1: Minwoo Lee
0: yep.
1: fits that category. I don't know about the putter. You want to go way off? If you want to go way off, you've got to go with like a Christopher Rattan. Somebody who hits it a mile,
0: mm-hmm.
1: you got to do that. And you would take him as a top.
0: Ryan Fox?
1: Yeah, like a top 20. Yeah, if
0: that
1: you're just going to sprinkle pizza money.
0: 340, 350 does Ryan Fox.
1: Yeah. No, I'll have a whole group for you by tomorrow and certainly by Wednesday. Yeah. All right, everybody. Be well. We'll talk to you tomorrow. Peace.
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18: News this hour at Town Hall. I'm Bob Agnew in Washington. Stock markets rallied today worldwide and oil prices eased after the U.S. and Iran reached a tentative deal to get the global flow of crude going again through the Strait of Hormuz. The U.S.-Iran deal is the topic of discussion, at least one of them, at the G7 summit going on in France.
19: President Trump has arrived after an agreement was reached to end the conflict with Iran.
20: The deal's all signed, and the strait is already partially open.
19: Pakistan says there will be a signing of an agreement Friday. The president says Iran's leadership played a role in the agreement.
20: As you know, the first set is gone, the second set is gone, and we found the third set to be very smart, strong, very smart, but... We ended up making a deal.
19: The president hopes this will be a good new relationship with Iran. Among the challenges ahead is whether Israel will continue its offensive in Lebanon. Ed Donahue, Washington.
18: Meanwhile, Israel's defense minister says his country will not withdraw from land seized in Lebanon, Syria, and Gaza.
21: In the first official Israeli comments after the announcement of the interim deal, Defense Minister Israel Katz says the army won't withdraw from land seized in Lebanon, potentially challenging an element of the deal that Iran and the U.S. reached hours earlier. And, Katz says, Israel plans to stay indefinitely in lands it holds in Lebanon, as well as in Syria and the Gaza Strip.
18: And that is correspondent Charles De La Desma reporting. And we get more details on the components of that agreement from correspondent Laura Winters in this report.
22: First up, ship traffic is scheduled to start up again in the Strait of Hormuz. There's supposed to be a ceasefire between Iranian-backed Hezbollah terrorists and Israel. Iran will also agree to remove and dispose of nuclear material being stored in the country. President Trump says sanctions will only be lifted if Iran complies with what has been agreed to.
18: This correspondent Laura Winters reporting more at townhall.com.
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24: Major League Baseball, the Tampa Bay Rays are in Anaheim to start a series with the Angels tonight. Shane McClanahan getting the start as he goes up against Sam Algagiri. The Rays are tied with the Yankees for first place in the AL East. They're coming off a 3-game sweep of Boston. This is the start of a 6-game trip that also includes a series with the Dodgers. The World Cup begins for Team USA tonight. They're in Los Angeles at SoFi Stadium for a match with Paraguay. The United States playing out of Group D. They'll also play Turkey and Australia. North America is hosting the World Cup this year. They'll have games in Canada, Mexico, and the United States. NASCAR racing in Pocono Sunday, the Great American Getaway 400, 160 laps around the triangle-shaped circuit that runs 2.5 miles in length. Chase Briscoe is the defending champion, and Denny Hamlin has won the last two races on the calendar. Bundle auto and home, renters or condo, and save with Progressive. I'm Tony Desiri, Real Talk 93.3.
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29: All right, so before everybody starts opening and breaking out the champagne bottles, I kept having a little fun. I said, hey, when's this deal going to get signed?
30: That was my first thought. I said,
29: hold on, it hasn't been signed.
30: Was this here we go again, or do we really have something this time around?
29: Well, they say Friday it's going to get signed.
30: The only really hope that I have is that Iran is saying the same thing this time. So
29: well,
30: anyway.
29: They're kind of saying the same thing, but anyway. Hey, everybody. Good to have you with us today. It's Ed and Raj, and we are into hour number one. So the deal evidently, and let me just, and by the way, this is one of these, like I've told everybody when it comes to news reporting, before everybody starts claiming about whether they not that when there's like a mass shooting that happens, he's a liberal, she's a leftist, or she's a right winger. And I mean, guys, let's find out what happened with the people that died. Let's find out about the whole story before we start trying to spike the football. And I think both sides are trying to spike the football. Many on my side, look, oil prices going down, gasoline prices going. And then you got the Democrats and the left going, well, hey, Obama did the same thing. Trump's going to go down the same because can't have a nuclear weapon. Folks, nobody knows what's in the deal. That's the problem.
30: Yeah.
29: The Wall Street Journal's kind of get a little bit, a couple of tidbits, and what they're trying to find out is that, is there any money exchanging hands,
30: right,
29: which happened under the Obama deal, which I understand the Trump White House doesn't want to even come close to look like it.
30: Right. And what about the nuclear weapons? I mean, one headline I saw said, what nukes? As if that's not even a consideration anymore. Let's just get back to getting oil.
29: Yeah. So before everybody starts spiking the football, let's at least see what happens. Mark Thiessen, American Enterprise Institute, Fox News contributor, also columnist, conservative columnist from the Washington Post, says if there's money involved, there should be no deal. because the money will be giving to the terrorist regime of Iran.
0: Even, let's say even he gets a great deal, it still gives a lifeline to the regime. We're talking about, you know, Qatar is good. We're going to do a wink and a nod, and Qatar is going to give them $6 billion in assets. We're talking about some $500 billion reconstruction fund. That gives a lifeline to the regime. And the problem is the military strikes, about the damage that it's done, is reversible if the regime survives. The Iranians will cheat on it. They'll rebuild everything that was destroyed because they are determined to get a weapon because they want to use it.
29: So, again, everybody on my side and on the Democrats, on my side, stop trying to spike the football. And this is like the Obamacare. We got to pass it before we know what's in it. Stop trying to, you know, hey, this is great. All you paid influencers on social media trying to come. Hey, let's we've already won the ball game. The halftime hasn't, the fourth quarter hadn't even been done. By the way, just a little FYI on this. We're not poo-pooing everything on here, but the talks of the comprehensive final agreement will begin on the other side after it's only been, some of the implementations have been met of the obligations. And the framework deal is signed to, supposed to be this week. Folks, all it does, it starts 60 days of discussions over Tehran's nuclear program and a broader agreement. So the deal preludes a deal, is what they say. So both sides just kind of chill, wait to see what's inside the deal, which nobody really has talked about a whole lot. But the speculation is there's going to be shades of Obama in the deal when money's going to be allowed to go flow to the regime.
30: And with a kind of big difference, the money that Obama gave Iran was basically Iranian money that the Shah, when he went into exile, took with him from the Iranian treasury when he left. And that money had been frozen for decades, and he gave it back to them, their own money. Now we're talking about U.S. taxpayer money, possibly.
29: Some of the other big stories we're going to be covering today, of course, is the Attorney General here in the state of Florida wants the voter-approved amendment that passed in 1990, put a three-day waiting period, gun control ban, I guess, not a gun control ban, but it's a three-day waiting period, which is pro-gun control. He wants to eliminate that. We'll get into that story coming up here in just a little bit. The governor's race is picking up a little bit of steam here in Florida. Been kind of boring. We'll get into that as well. One of our other top stories today, this is kind of intriguing. How many military vets, women and men, are running for office this year? There's a record amount of numbers. There are more Republicans, but Democrats are recruiting military vets as well. Fox News, Jennifer Griffin.
1: Record number of female veterans are running for Congress, 95 to be exact, a 137% increase from the last election cycle 2 years ago. And it's not just women veterans who are running. 752 veterans across all 50 states are seeking federal office this cycle, the highest number that the nonpartisan vets group With Honor Action has tracked since it began monitoring veteran candidates in 2018. 41% are post-9/11 veterans. Democrats in particular are focusing on recruiting military vets, especially in swing districts that they hope to flip in November.
7: About half of the military veterans running are Republican, 40% are Democrats, and 10% are independent.
29: I want you to put that to the side for a second. 40% of what in the groups that are running in swing districts are not Republicans. Most of them are Republicans. But I want you to hear this out. 40% are Democrats. Now, let's go to the next clip, which has to do with a story. Fox News' Mark Meredith, you've got Mondami and old dirty Bernie Sanders, ODB, out there campaigning for the other side inside the Democratic Party, for the progressive left.
8: The midterms inching closer, Democrats are making moves. New York Mayor Zohran Mamdani and Vermont Senator Bernie Sanders will hit the campaign trail next week, advocating for Democratic Socialist candidates. But some Democrats want the party to focus on past problems, like border security.
29: So the point that I'm getting at is now you've got this rift inside the Democratic Party. 40% of those seats are now military vet. Now, I'm not saying all the military vets on the Democratic side are conservative. What they want to do is what they did back in 2018. Remember, they went to former CIA people, former military vets, then former FBI, and the Democrats picked up 40 seats. Not saying that's going to happen this year, but they're trying to look more moderate. Mm-hmm. Now you've got a battle going on because now you've got the more moderate. They're trying to, again, on the surface, doesn't mean they're all moderate. Look at the one that's running up in Maine. He's no moderate. He's a former Marine vet.
30: Yeah.
29: But then you've got the far left progressives trying to go down the path where, again, they don't want to see and go back to the issues on what they lost on, like illegal immigration. They want to be soft on crime. Again, this is kind of an interesting riff, but on the surface, I understand where the Democrats are coming from.
30: I wonder what, with their focus group data is showing, whether or not across the spectrum, if you're former military, you're going to have a level of respect that the average person may not have as high of, or are they resonating with fellow military veterans in order to get their votes, or both?
29: Well, but you got to look at the numbers. Yeah. How many military vets actually live in a certain district?
30: Yes.
29: Again, doesn't mean that they're all conservative or moderate on paper. When you think of military vets, you think of, hey, very pro-American and really not left-wing.
30: Right.
29: That's what the Democrats are trying to paint the picture as. Well, Florida AG Attorney General, our friend James Uffmeyer, is asking a federal judge to strike down Florida's three-day waiting period, arguing it's unconstitutional as part of a settlement agreement and an NRA lawsuit. The waiting period was approved by Florida voters back in 1990 and was later expanded to include long guns, that's rifles, following the 2018 Parkland school shooting. Now the AG wants a federal judge to say, hey, we think this law is unconstitutional. Fox News 13 out of Tampa.
10: For majority of us, we got to wait at least 3 days if we want to purchase a handgun. And Attorney General Uffmeyer is trying to put a halt on that. He's trying to speed up the process here, saying that this is unconstitutional. This is actually a constitutional amendment, though. It was approved back in 1990 with about 85% of the vote. Uffmeyer is asking a federal judge to declare the wait period unconstitutional as part of a settlement agreement in a lawsuit filed by the NRA challenging that wait period. Supporters say what's in place now prevents guns from getting in the wrong hands too quickly. Uffmeyer, on the other hand, though, says the law is arbitrary and unconnected with the time required to complete a background check.
29: 85% of Florida voters voted to put it on a constitution, and they were supported it.
30: Mm-hmm.
29: Okay. And then this wasn't done by a constitutional amendment in 2018. This was done under then Florida Governor Rick Scott and the Republican controlled GOP's Florida House and Florida Senate. They said, we're going to put a 3-day waiting period on before you can buy a rifle. Well, many of those have been fighting this, saying it is unconstitutional, but gun control advocates say, hey, actually, this law saving lives. This is, how do you like this new name? Florida Action Alliance. No gun control name involved in that one, huh? Lucy Rawls.
11: They say it's a hardship, you know, to wait for 3 days. I don't think that any law-abiding, responsible gun owner would mind if it saved the lives of somebody like me, which it did.
29: So the only thing I can think of is there has been some sort of challenges that's been mentioned or brought up before. But this is a Florida constitutional measure, okay? Again, we don't need all of these things added to the Florida Constitution. I don't know if the AG is going to get what he wants. Once you put it into the constitutional measure, for the most part, and it's been around for almost 40 years, the only way to get it out is to unvote it, if I can use that word, is to vote it back out.
30: Yeah. What I find interesting, though, is he's asking the federal courts to declare it unconstitutional, I would imagine, under the Second Amendment. But, of course, obviously, it's constitutional under the Florida state constitution.
29: Yeah, so that's where he's directed. Mm-hmm. By the way, townhall.com, Katie Pavlich says, have you ever noticed over the last several years that gun control groups don't even use the name gun control, and in fact, they try to use scare words to try to impress the voters out there?
12: Well, they try to own the language on this. So we've seen that they use the term assault rifle. They use the terms weapons of war to scare people into agreeing with their overreach and their infringement on the Second Amendment. We're seeing it now with the language change. You notice they don't call themselves gun control groups anymore.
29: Right.
12: They call themselves gun violence prevention groups. Mm. And they think that, you know, they lump all of the people who own firearms into the same category.
29: One of the other top stories today is the governor's race here in Florida. So everybody's met the qualifications as of Friday. And one of the low-hanging fruits debates that's going on is just the word I said about debate is there are no debates. While then, Congressman Byron Donalds had advocated in 2022, and there people were finding out what he tweeted about how, no, you've got to debate the Republicans for the Jets. You got to have a debate so we know where people stand. He's avoiding debates. He's actually being accused by other Republicans like Paul Renner, Lieutenant Governor Jay Collins, the former Florida House Speaker Paul Renner, and James Fishback. This got a little interesting because James Fishback was trolling Byron Donalds at a Byron Donalds event. And you're going to hear the words. I'm going to get you some more coffee here. Seriously, dude. He's been calling him coward. He actually called Byron Donalds a slave to AIPAC, and just said, you're a slave. You'll hear the chants here coming up right here. Here is call Byron Donalds a DEI hire. Here we go.
13: Fishback.
29: Hold on. So the crowd is following Byron, and they're all yelling, Fishback, Fishback. So Donalds comes out with this,
13: hey, I've got a bullhorn. Byron,
29: the Fishback does.
13: Why don't you come and debate me?
29: Because now their biggest complaint is that Byron won't date any of debate any of them. Did you hear that? You're a slave to AIPAC. He kept calling him a slave. I heard it.
30: Does that sound like racist dog whistling to you? With Fishback,
29: when you start saying
30: things like you should be lynched to a black person and slave and that kind of thing, I don't know.
29: Here, well, hold on, there's more here.
14: Go back, you sold drugs to kids, Byron Donalds.
29: You sold drugs to kids, Byron Donalds. I guess Byron got busted for marijuana.
14: You sold drugs to kids. Get out of here, Byron. Go back to New York. Sell your drugs to New York City. We don't want you here. Get the hell out of here, Byron Donalds.
30: What the heck?
29: Go ahead.
30: There is, even Byron O'Donnell says he's, had a journey of, reconciliation and redemption. He did, in fact, sell marijuana when he was younger. So that's not, something that's inaccurate, but.
29: Well, what's worse, that or being a slave to AIPAC?
30: But to call, to say things like slave, is that appealing to,
29: It's not. The word slave is not appealing at all, yes. I agree.
14: You're destroying our state.
29: You're destroying our state. Why don't you debate before it's too late? I'm trying to do a little bit of rhymes here. That's what Fishback's doing.
14: Oh, no. Will you commit to the debate? Yes or no?
13: Coward!
29: So now they're calling Byron Donalds a coward. Interesting. So remember that this, Fishback back earlier this year called Byron Donalds a DEI hire. When he became elected to Congress.
15: Do you believe that if Byron Donalds was a white guy, he wouldn't be in Congress?
16: Yeah, I don't believe if he were a white guy, he'd be
29: really?
16: In Congress. I believe he is a DEI hire. There's nothing special about him. I've heard those conversations with folks in Washington, D.C. and in Tallahassee, that he is our guy. He's kind of the token black guy, moved up the ranks when a lot of other people who are highly qualified would not be in that position if they were white or if they were not black like him. So I absolutely believe that he is a DEI hire. And for me, what DEI means is he did not earn it. DEI didn't earn it. He did not earn the ability to serve. He has not won over the trust of my state.
29: Okay, here's the problem. And we don't hold water for Byron Donalds. Roger's right. Byron's got some stuff where I would not agree with. Of course, most of these guys have had things I would agree with everybody 100%. Byron Donalds did beat the other white guys. He beat them based on other white people putting him into that position. You do understand that Lee and Collier counties in Naples, where Byron represents, is majority white out there. They thought he was the best candidate. They still think he's the best candidate because now since 2020, they have put him back into office overwhelmingly with the majority voters out there. So this whole thing by Fishback, I don't understand. How did Byron Donalds become a DEI hire? Oh, well, it would have been somebody else who was white. He beat the white guys in the Republican primary and in the general election. You can't call the guy, and we call the way it is, we call balls and strikes here. You can't call the guy, Roger, a DEI hire when he was voted into that by the majority of constituents in the district.
30: Well, you can if people aren't looking at the details and all they want to do is hear a knee-jerk reaction to appeal to racists. Quick headline from the Miami Herald from January 20th. I didn't get a chance to read the article. The headline says, James Fishback pushes white nationalism into Florida's GOP race for governor. So I don't know the guy's background, but he sounds like he likes to push buttons with respect to racism.
29: Yeah, I would never use "you're a slave to AIPAC" and blah blah blah.
30: Or call a black person and say he needs to be lynched in a town hall.
29: I didn't hear him say that, but if he said it,
30: I sent you the article. Yeah.
29: Did you send me the article? Okay. Yeah. I'll have to read.
30: I'll resend it.
29: Yeah, resend it to me. But I'd like to get that if he was saying that in the clip. But yeah, Fishback, which makes me wonder if he's not going anywhere in the polls on that one as well. Coming up in just a couple of moments, who are the latest candidates running for president in 2028 on the GOP side? And will they adopt an America First policy? We'll talk about this coming up next. Ed Dean and Roger Henderson.
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5: I read the Fishback story. Every story that I'm reading is he didn't call Byron to be lynched. He called for another black person to be lynched.
6: Right.
5: Because he questioned him about his sexual allegations, a marriage, and relationship. I thought he called Byron to
6: be lynched. No, I never said that. He called another black person at a...
5: See, that's stupid.
6: Yeah. But that's why would you do that, you know?
5: It's, I don't know. That was just...
6: Unless you're just being honest.
5: I thought he called Byron to be lynched.
6: Maybe there are people who actually think that, but they're PC enough not to say it publicly. I don't know.
5: No. So anyway, that's the whole in the whole governor's race. They're all just complaining because he won't do a debate. Let me see. Hey, have you ever heard of Restoration Hardware, known as RH? It's probably right up your alley. They got a few stores here in Florida.
6: Okay.
5: Very high end. They do a lot of things for luxury homes. Very high end. So that's why I'm surprised Roger doesn't know about it, because Roger's high end.
6: Mm-hmm.
5: But them, and by the way, I could play clips of this all day, folks, of Ford, and I think came out and said that their guidance for the rest of the year, the guidance means what are they telling stockholders? What are they telling media outlets about what their projections are? They have said that their growth is going to go from 2.5 to 4.6%. The reason why I'm playing this is because ever since the ending of tariffs, more companies have said their positive outlook for growth looks to take place for the remainder of this year.
7: Restoration Hardware, we know it now is RH, raised full-year revenue guidance because they think there's a very aggressive, accelerating luxury consumer that is coming on and a big drop in tariff headwinds. What they're saying is a $75 million deferred backlog into record shipments.
8: Well, the tariff headwinds create a higher cost of goods. The higher cost of goods create a higher retail price. The higher retail price breaks the elasticity curve. And so as those things start to unpack themselves, you're essentially opening up the TAM to a wider market where somebody...
5: So that was Mark Lamontis and Taylor Riggs from the Fox Business Network. See what happens when you cut taxes and cut tariffs? The more positive outlook companies have for the remainder of the year. How about that? All right, Ed Dean, Roger Henderson.
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0: time by you in Washington. Stock markets have been rallying worldwide and oil prices easing after the U.S. and Iran reached a tentative deal to get the global flow of crude oil going again. That's because of the peace deal that will be finalized on Friday with a signature in Geneva. Israel's defense ministry, however, could throw a bit of a wrench into the works. They say that Israel will not pull out from land that was seized in Lebanon, Syria, and Gaza. The Jewish state facing the ongoing challenge and threat of Hezbollah terrorist groups lobbing rockets at Israeli civilians from those parts of Lebanon. The stock markets again rallying today. Here are the numbers at the closing bell on Wall Street. In the first place, oil prices went down about $3.50 a barrel, and that's always good for stock values of late. And the Dow was up 468 points at the closing bell, the Nasdaq up 795, and the S&P 500 up by 122. This is SRN News.
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2: Three people were arrested Friday on illegal firearm charges. LCSO said their action unit served a warrant at a residence on Tennessee Street near Dixie Drive. Shamir Franklin, 21, was arrested and charged with possession of a machine gun. Another 21-year-old, Nikhalo Joseph, was also arrested and charged with possession of a bump fire stock. A 17-year-old was also arrested and taken into custody on 23 firearms-related pickup orders and charged with grand theft of a firearm. Law enforcement said they found five guns, two of which were stolen, and one had been modified to alter its rate of fire. Court records show Joseph got out of jail on bond, and Franklin had a first appearance Sunday at 8:30 a.m. Leon County flags are flying at half-mast, which started Friday as the community mourns the death of Tallahassee Fire Department engineer Charles Chuck Drosler. Leon County directed that local flags be at half-mast for 7 days, which started Friday after Drosler's death was announced last week. This is Rachel Linnea with your Real Talk 93.3 local news update, brought to you by Macklemore Systems, Tallahassee's go-to Mac store. 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
3: It's a very hot and humid midday today. Temperatures will be hanging around the upper 80s and low 90s with the heat index in the low 100s. Luckily, the clouds should make things feel a little cooler. And of course, we do have the storms and showers once again. These will really hit their stride around 2 p.m. and will drop the temperatures even more. Severe weather isn't expected, but still remain weather aware. From the ABC 27 First to Know Weather Center, I'm meteorologist Ryan Gold.
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0: may be on a, which could be a very long list for 2028. Even Hewitt says, just because, you know, you got the pick for VP like J.D. Vance. He goes, if you look at history, that's never guaranteed you, except for maybe Kamala Harris, as being the top pick as the nominee going into the next presidential race.
1: No vice president just gets it by acclamation unless you're Kamala Harris. Every other sitting or past vice president has drawn a challenger. Vice President Vance is the front runner, I think, quite obviously and broadly agreed. But I would expect Governor DeSantis to get in, Governor Kemp of Georgia. I would expect former Governor Youngkin in that race. Then there are always senators who've got ambition. So you look over there and there's Ted Cruz. And maybe from the cabinet, Secretary Rubio.
0: You know, I think Rubio would probably be the front runner right now when you talk to a lot of people. DeSantis hasn't made a decision. I would expect him to run. I don't think J.D. Vance will become the nominee.
2: Yeah, in fact, I saw a poll, and I've been trying to find it. They did a head-to-head hypothetical matchup poll between J.D. Vance and Hunter Biden.
0: Oh, come on. I don't buy that. Talk about J.D. Talk about the rip.
2: Biden beat Hunter Biden. Guy who had some serious issues apparently beats J.D. Vance if the election were held today, if they were the two nominees.
0: I don't buy that. But I don't think he's still half the people know who Hunter Biden is. Hunter versus Rubio, it's like a dead even race.
2: Yeah. Right now, I think Rubio is looking like he's the strongest candidate in the Republican side.
0: Yeah, I agree with you there. Hugh Hewitt has also asked about the candidates. Like, okay, do they have to adopt America First policy? Mm-hmm. What about the style of Trump? Hewitt says it doesn't matter who may be on the GOP side. You're not going to find somebody probably as rambunctious that we've seen in Trump style for the last several years.
3: Any of the people that you mentioned would continue the Trump legacy. They'd be continuing Trump, not his style, but his policies, right?
1: Style is the key, which means we Americans tend to vote for an opposite personality, not so much as politics, when we change out an incumbent two-termer. And so President Trump, who had been very loud and very emphatic and very bold and very Trump, would be replaced by a quieter, more careful, more detail-oriented, maybe elder statesman governing type who would be much more low-key.
0: Elder statesman, you caught that? Mm-hmm. It's kind of a dig. But anyway, I say that politely. But I think so. I don't think you're going to, you know, probably, I mean, one thing that the Democrats, or at least the media, cannot throw Trump under the bus is about all the interviews he gives.
2: Yeah.
0: Besides, like I said, it's kind of entertaining because Trump says things that you sit back and scratch your head. It's kind of entertaining of a lot of things he said compared to Biden, who just put you to sleep. Actually, Biden was entertaining because you had no clue what he was going to say either.
2: Right. You know? Surprise you.
0: Yeah, it was very, very surprising right there. Should the government be involved, the U.S. government, of owning shares of a company under the, and I use this in air quote, under the disguise or under the conversation or the topic of national security? That's the next big conversation. Fox Business Network, Brian Brenberg.
4: Treasury Secretary Scott Bessent will take the stage to deliver a blunt rebuke of America's policy failures. He titles it, "While America Slept." The secretary says that Washington left America economically and strategically vulnerable, and that the country needs to rebuild its industrial base before it's too late.
0: I agree. The country does need to build its industrial base. Fox, so the conversation was, how do you build it? Does the government need to get involved because it's under the argument of national security? Fox Business Network Lydia Hu kicked off a fascinating discussion here. She says that government-owning business could be good for national. In other words, using the argument, hey, it's all for national security, might be supported by most Americans out there.
5: Seems like there's a really strong argument for the government to get very involved, if not take ownership stakes like we see with Intel, because I think for a lot of these industries, you can argue it's not just private business. There's a national security component to it. You know, the industries that we're trying to reshore, it's like pharmaceuticals and healthcare, semiconductors, rare earth minerals, magnets. But I think what they're realizing is that allowing for so many decades these industries to move overseas because we were prioritizing efficiency and lower costs over the capability of maintaining our own manufacturing has really put us at a vulnerable disadvantage to make sure we have the Tylenol on our shelves that we need for our children. To what extent we're willing to accept semiconductors being made overseas.
6: Is that quasi-nationalizing certain businesses?
0: Yeah, possibly could. Folks, can we just look at history? The reason why companies went to Canada was because they didn't want to unionize here in the, because they wanted

0: Some companies, they didn't want to unionize. They couldn't afford it. So what happens, and some other companies wanted to unionize, so we had to ship companies offshore. They couldn't afford it. One of the other areas was because we put in massive over-regulations through OSHA, nationwide environmental regulations. You put more of a negative impact and higher taxes on companies. Guess what they're going to do? They've got to look out for their bottom line. That is what has caused offshore businesses, or should we say more offshore accounts or more companies, to go to another country, is because of government overregulation. Okay, we understand I'm making cheaper goods. I get it. But to use the argument, oh, we got to make it a comeback because of national security. One of my favorites, Fox Business Network, Dagan McDowell, a real free market conservative, host of The Bottom Line on the Fox Business Network, says government owning businesses under Trump is what Biden wanted to do.
1: Don't prepare to take on totalitarianism and communism by being a little bit totalitarian or a little bit communist with these investments. The Trump White House might call them investments. It's actually what Biden's White House would have done if they had their druthers. This is corporatism. It is economic fascism, where the government will own stakes in certain businesses, putting money in all of these companies. And you don't need to do that as a nation to foster in a healthy industrial base. You need low taxes, low regulation.
0: So, Roger, does the argument that we say, hey, we got to make a comeback, we've lost some of the industrialization that we once had here in the U.S., China, whatever else the argument you want to use, but do we need to have the government owning shares of company because it's for national security?
2: I don't like that idea, to be frank with you, but at the same time, I think it's really difficult, and you didn't mention this is one of the reasons why these companies move offshore. It's really hard to compete with $100 a week wages that a lot of these countries pay their people, and they can get away with doing that in, the Asian Pacific Rim. What you do is you offset that by making it more affordable to do business in America through low taxes, through less regulation, and the fact that you don't have to ship it if the, Western Hemisphere are your clients. You don't have to bring it all across the Pacific Ocean. So they can save money that way to offset the low wages they make overseas.
0: Dagan McDowell also, Mark Andreessen, I guess, was a Trump 2024. This guy's a billionaire, owned Netscape and founded some other big companies out there as well. He was a business advisor to the president's 2024 election bid for Trump. And he says that don't buy the excuse that you must have government-owned companies for the argument of national security. She says don't trust that response. Here's the clip.
1: Mark Andreessen once said, when he was talking about what the Biden administration wanted to do about controlling AI and startups, like, we're only going to have two or three large AI companies and we're going to control them. The guy interviewing him said, but that's the national security argument. That's the argument about China. And Mark Andreessen said, national security is also the death of democracy. So when you use the national security argument, you're destroying the American experiment.
0: Yeah, she's got an interesting point. You don't have to act like other socialist countries in order to maintain or keep up speed with what they're doing.
2: Now, as an alternate to having American-owned companies, which apparently it seems like we're going down that path, is we could offer contracts for government purchases to American-made. I've never seen a police car that was a Japanese car. They're always either Ford or Chevy, to be frank with you. We just did that across the spectrum, that everything that the government buys at the state, the federal level, is American-made. I think we could end up giving a boost to our own domestic manufacturing.
0: Fascinating conversation about what should the government's role be with American business. I totally understand, and I love this debate. Ed Dean, Roger Henderson.
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6: Hey, Jeff, what's up, buddy?
7: I was just thinking. They never tell you that when you grow up, one of the things that you'll miss are the games that you created with your friends in the neighborhood.
6: Oh, good days.
7: So I would have my buddy come over, and then we'd make up these games that were kind of like a hodgepodge of every game that you've ever played.
6: Kind of like the bikes we built.
7: Correct. Yes. And it's a grand experiment. In the beginning, nobody knows how to play the game, and you argue about what the rules are going to be. And in the end, everybody knows how to play the game. By the end of that summer, you know the rules, the neighborhood know the rules, and you play that game like it's the greatest game ever played.
6: But and they still try to break the rules, right?
7: Oh, if you ain't cheating, you ain't trying. But at the end, Eddie, you're never going to play it again, and you'll think about it the rest of your life.
6: And the best game you ever played was that game.
7: Never been a better one.
6: Hey, you want to have a Gordo Smash, Jeff?
7: I do. I'd like that.
8: Gordo's, bringing the flavor and flair of Cuban food to Tallahassee since 1996.
0: Hi, everybody. It's Ed Dean, top-rated radio talk show host. But Roger Henderson, as you know, FloridaDaily.com. I mean, we're the biggest political publication in the state. We've been around since 2018. Roger, did you know that FloridaDaily.com, which we partner up with, gets over 1 million views each month? Now, even though we're in Florida here, okay, we actually get some hits from Washington, D.C., but we cover a lot of politics, Roger. We cover a lot of business, but we also covered a lot of local stories, education. 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
0: Back with us today, Chris Whitman is the co-founder of the Captains for Clean Water. 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They talk about a lot of issues that maybe sometimes we try to cover on the show. Maybe sometimes it's just you're not going to cover anywhere else. Let me get to the chemicals. I get to the budget. We talked about yesterday, again, not endorsing a candidate. You guys just, you know, you talked to all these guys. And the influence, I would believe, hopefully, would continue to persist after the DeSantis administration leaves about Everglades funding, Everglades restoration, all that kind of stuff. Is there more of a concern? You like this one, Chris, because I know you guys are in your partnership with the Everglades Foundation. You guys are like the front line of dealing with the garbage that opposition groups that want to slow down Everglades restoration process. A lot of everybody knows who they are. In your personal view or overall, when you talk to those of your associations that join up with you and the Everglades Foundation, is there more of a concern that, again, yesterday we asked this question, is there more of a concern that you won't see things through like we're seeing with the governor, or some of the oppositions, are they feeding a boatload of BS to some of these campaigns? What causes you more concern that they're kind of infiltrating these campaigns, or maybe this is the right answer, they're infiltrating the campaigns to sit back and say, we want to slow down the progress of Everglades restoration? You ever thought about that?
12: Yeah, it's hard to tell. I mean, largely those little propaganda outlets and people who are pushing some of that misinformation stuff for those interest groups, a lot of times they're doing it to provide political coverage for the policymakers that are doing things that are against the will of the public. So I don't necessarily think that these folks running for office put a whole lot of value on. Right. They're not getting advice from those guys. I think it's a pretty one way street.
0: Okay. That,
12: once people are in office, they're saying, hey, we need you to do this. But I will say that the public is more skeptical of politicians and government than they have ever been, even within their own parties. Right.
0: Yeah. Poll numbers say that
12: within their own parties. The silent majority in the middle, the public is not going to weigh what these candidates say. They're not going to measure the merit of a candidate based on what they are saying on the campaign trail, because quite honestly, they don't believe it. They are going to say your actions speak louder than your words. They want to see action. They want to see where people have made decisions in the past, and they're going to hold. No matter who takes what office, the public is going to be watching and is going to hold them accountable.
0: Talk to me. We brought this issue up yesterday. This is actually becoming not just a big issue in South Florida, but throughout the rest of the state. You mentioned about this whole chemical thing that's been sprayed into our waters. I understand, and you correct me where I'm wrong, from what we're being told. First off, audience members want to know, wait, Chris, give us kind of a Reader's Digest. Why are they spraying? I understand that, certain elected officials and whatever, hey, well, it's for betterment to clean out the hyacinths, it's better for water. They kind of give us the rough draft of the pros and cons. How has this been happening for some time, chemical spray in our water? Who's advocating this, and why are you guys against it?
12: Yeah, so the chemical management of invasive aquatic plants has been happening for a couple decades. The public, what these people have seen is that since this approach to managing these invasive plants has taken place, the health and quality of the different lakes and rivers that these treatment projects are taking place on has consistently stepped downward. And it's not to say that the chemical treatment's the only driver to that. It could be high water, it could be any, but the correlation from people who are on the water all the time, bass fishermen, duck hunters, people who are out in those ecosystems, running airboats and frogging and catching gators and stuff like that. They see it. They see the quality of these fisheries going down, and they tie it directly to when there's been large scale treatment, and the treatment has gone on and on and on. And so, yes, do aquatic invasive plants need to be managed? They absolutely need to be managed. But right now, the default by the state is, well, we're going to manage them with these poisons and chemicals because that's the most economical and easiest and fastest way to do it. But it doesn't mean it's the best way to do it. And it also doesn't mean that if you were to go away from chemical treatment, that you go away from plant management. It simply means you look for alternative methods to managing those plants. And also, maybe you look at an alternative goal of what you're trying to achieve, and that maybe you can utilize these, like mechanical harvesting, for example. Yes, might it take longer or might it cost more money? It is possible. But it also has an added value of when you take those plants and let them grow and they take up nutrients out of our water, and then you harvest them and remove them from the water, you are now exporting nutrients out of our water, which is what we are trying to do. It's why the state is spending billions of dollars on engineered wetlands like STAs. And so there's there can be a greater benefit, we believe. And the reality is, just because you've been doing something for, you know, 20 years,
0: right,
12: this is the way we've been doing it, and it doesn't mean it's the best way. And so, and that's what we're seeing from the public, is they do not agree with spraying, you know, chemicals that are banned in many other countries, that are being shipped here from China, you know, sprayed by a fleet of airboats and helicopters into our lakes and waters. The people don't like it. The people are pissed.
13: You know what's refreshing about this conversation? You can sit here and criticize and give analysis and not be worried about being sued for it. All right. So anyways, that one-way provision, I couldn't resist that. I've got about 3 minutes. The governor, looks like the budget, everything's been agreed upon. Anything that we didn't see, a last thing put in the last minute, anything looks like a veto, everything, does everything look like a 10 maybe of funding for Everglades restoration? Tell us what you think.
12: Yeah, I mean, like I said, the governor set the bar really high. I don't think that it is a 10. I think that it is in a spot that we are comfortable that projects should have the resources they need to continue to move forward till the next budget cycle. But, you know, the governor asked for $810 million to Everglades restoration, and the legislature came back and approved $645 million.
14: All right.
12: So they came in under what Governor DeSantis was asking for. But, you know, the EAA reservoir, which is the big one, that's the crown jewel, as the governor said, that's got $425 million coming. SEP North is got $10 million. SEP South has $15 million. Western Everglades Restoration, $20 million. So some good numbers. But, you know, the governor continues to set the bar high, asking for that 810.
13: Yeah,
12: we would have certainly liked the legislature to come in and meet that or exceed
13: right.
12: it. They did not do that. But we are confident that with the 645, it's not going to stall anything that is currently happening.
13: I got about a minute and 20 seconds. To me, I was like, well, okay, hey, you're still getting over 80% funding, because I thought there was some movement to maybe even cut that even more.
12: Yeah, well, there was, especially in the House. They were pushing back, and who knows? You know how Tallahassee works.
13: Right.
12: Who knows if it was a negotiation tactic to get something else they wanted, or what? There was a lot more separation that we would certainly not have been good with, and I'm sure the governor would have said, "No, I'm not signing this budget.
13: That.
12: You take it back, and you'll come up here for a third or fourth session if necessary."
13: They were going to do it. Catch Earl's podcast, because you'll hear things with you and Captain Andrews and Jessica and all of you guys. It's I've been on a few, but I don't have time to do. But I mean, with the radio show, but you'll hear things on with the Captains for Clean Water and a lot of Everglades restoration that you won't hear anywhere else. And so it's always good entertainment that people can listen to on the road and stuff like that. Chris Whitman, absolutely one of my favorites, co-founder of the CaptainsForCleanWater.org, their partnership with the Everglades Foundation and Everglades Restoration. Every other week, he's always on with us, giving us updates. Chris, I always have you on. I could have you on for a whole hour. Thanks for coming on today again.
12: Thank you. I appreciate it, buddy.
13: All right, all of this right here on the Ed Dean Radio Show.
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14: News this hour from Town Hall. I'm Keith Peters in Washington. The United States and Iran have reached an initial agreement that would extend their shaky ceasefire and lead to the reopening of the Strait of Hormuz. President Trump says his administration was able to reach this deal with Iran's new leadership group.
17: We got along very well with Iran. It's a different set of leaders. As you know, the first set is gone, the second set is gone. And we found the third set to be very smart, strong, very smart, but we ended up making a deal.
14: But significant challenges remain to ending the war, including whether Israel will continue its offensive in Lebanon. Israel's defense minister said Monday that the country wouldn't withdraw from land seized in Lebanon. Britain's leader says he will ban under-16s from using a range of social media apps like some other nation.
18: Prime Minister Keir Starmer has told a news conference he will fight back if technology companies resist the social media apps ban intended to protect children from harmful content and excessive screen time. He says he is not prepared to compromise on the safety and happiness of our children. The move makes the UK part of a growing global movement to tighten online safety for children. Australia, Canada, Brazil, and Indonesia have introduced legislation or requirements for children's access to social media, whereas France, Spain, Denmark, Thailand, and South Korea are among others studying or developing similar approaches. I'm Charles Villadesma.
14: Fox Corporation is buying streaming platform Roku in a cash and stock deal valued at approximately $22 billion. That deal will give Fox access to the Roku channel, first-party data, and more than 100 million global streaming households. On Wall Street, the Dow by 468 points, more at townhall.com.
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7: Major League Baseball, the Tampa Bay Rays are in Anaheim to start a series with the Angels tonight. Shane McClanahan getting the start as he goes up against Sam Algagiri. The Rays are tied with the Yankees for first place in the AL East. They're coming off a three-game sweep of Boston. This is the start of a six-game trip that also includes a series with the Dodgers. The World Cup begins for Team USA tonight. They're in Los Angeles at SoFi Stadium for a match with Paraguay. The United States playing out of Group D. They'll also play Turkey and Australia. North America is hosting the World Cup this year. They'll have games in Canada, Mexico, and the United States. NASCAR racing in Pocono Sunday. The Great American Getaway 400. 160 laps around the triangle-shaped circuit that runs 2.5 miles in length. Chase Briscoe is the defending champion, and Denny Hamlin has won the last two races on the calendar. Bundle auto and home, renters, or condo and save with Progressive. I'm Tony Desiri, Real Talk 93.3.
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0: All right, are you, what's the over and under? Something's going to get done by Friday of the Iran deal. Is it going to happen, you think?
2: I think it's probably going to. And here's the reason why. My initial thoughts is, like, oh boy, here we go again. We got another deal that's not going to go through. However, Iran and Pakistan are both, tweeting out, celebratory kind of announcements, saying the deal has been reached. It's not just coming from the White House or Donald Trump this time. So, yeah.
0: Well, I don't believe anything Iranian media tells me out there.
2: I don't think they would have lied, though.
0: Well, Iranian media would never lie?
2: Well, about this. Especially since they've been so quiet the other 40 times that Donald Trump has said we're at peace now or it's over and that kind of thing.
0: Well, I kept posting on Facebook. I said, can somebody give me, did I miss, I was being a little tongue-in-cheek, but I kept saying, did I miss the peace deal being signed on Sunday? It didn't get signed on Sunday. It's getting signed on Friday now. Big difference.
2: Is the blockade over, though? I think they're letting the tankers through at this point.
0: I heard that it wasn't, there was no, the strait wasn't shut down. I've heard of that for the last 2 months.
2: Remember? All right. That's right. It was open.
0: Yeah. So, hi, everybody. It's Ed Dean, Roger Henderson. All I'm saying on this deal, which we'll get into in a second, Democrats are dying to see if any money exchanges hands. Now, follow me for a second. Because that's what was the criticism of Barack H. Obama, that he brought over pallets of billions, $1.7 billion, whatever, unfrozen assets. The Trump White House is trying to avoid that. The Trump White House has not released any internals or the main details of this peace deal, if that's what you want to call it. And gasoline prices, which is great, oil prices are dropping. Okay.
2: And Iran is asking for, I think, $3 to $5 billion, not just 1.8.
0: They're asking for a lot more. Some have been saying $25 billion. Some have saying upwards of several hundred to help rebuild. So this is going to be very interesting. Just a little heads up on this, on the talks. It's a comprehensive final agreement is what it is. That will begin only after the other side has implemented its obligations. This is according to the White House under the frameworks of the agreement. The deal which is supposed to be signed on Friday will reportedly start a 60-day of discussions over Tehran's nuclear program and broader agreement. So they've got a deal to go down the path of a deal.
2: So all they're agreed to do is talk about the nukes. They haven't even agreed to get rid of them.
0: Well, the deal is that they're going to open up the strait. The other deals, but we don't know what's involved as far as what money will exchange hands. And that's what the White House wants to do. So before Democrats start trying to spike the football, Republicans are spiking the football right now. My party needs just to chill a little bit, okay?
2: Mm-hmm.
0: Because you've got one group is just dying for any type of a victory. And then you've got other conservatives, for example, Mark Thiessen, who is on Fox News, Fox News contributor, American Enterprise Institute, conservative columnist at the Washington Post. He says any money exchanging hands, it should not be happening for any type of a peace deal with Iran.
8: But let's say even it gets a great deal, it still gives a lifeline to the regime. We're talking about, you know, Qatar is good. We're going to do a wink and a nod, and Qatar is going to give them $6 billion in assets. We're talking about some $500 billion reconstruction fund. That gives a lifeline to the regime. And the problem is the military strikes, about the damage that it's done, is reversible if the regime survives. The Iranians will cheat on it. They'll rebuild everything that was destroyed because they are determined to get a weapon because they want to use it.
0: So, I mean, are we talking down, talking up in the economy, or what? What are we doing here, Raj?
2: Seems to me like we probably will have a serious end to any hostilities, at least going into the election of November. And then I see this as a pause. I don't believe it's going to be over at that point.
0: We'll see what ends up happening.
2: Which is unfortunate.
0: Yeah. So I don't want everybody spiking the football until certain things move the right way. All right. That's where we are on that issue as well. Some of the other big stories we're covering today, the Florida Attorney General has said that he wants to see a federal judge overturn an amendment that was put into place by 85% of Florida voters back in 1990. This has to deal with a three-day waiting period for you to purchase a gun. Attorney General James Uthmeyer is asking a federal judge to strike it down, part of an agreement in an NRA lawsuit. The waiting period was approved in 1990 with 85% of the voters, and then it expanded after the 2018 Parkland shooting. That was done by Florida Governor Rick Scott and the GOP-controlled state legislature that said if you wanted to buy a rifle, then are we going to jack up your age from 18 to 21? We're also going to put a three-day waiting hold before you can purchase that weapon. Here's the clip from Fox 13 out of Tampa.
9: For majority of us, we got to wait at least 3 days if we want to purchase a handgun. And Attorney General Uthmeyer is trying to put a halt on that. He's trying to speed up the process here, saying that this is unconstitutional. This is actually a constitutional amendment, though. It was approved back in 1990 with about 85% of the vote. Uthmeyer is asking a federal judge to declare the wait period unconstitutional as part of a settlement agreement in a lawsuit filed by the NRA challenging that wait period. Supporters say what's in place now prevents guns from getting in the wrong hands too quickly. Uthmeyer, on the other hand, though, says the law is arbitrary and unconnected with the time required to complete a background check.
0: We'll have the AG coming on. I think he's supposed to come on this week. If so, we'll talk about this to find out what's going to happen and where does this go with the federal judge. By the way, the waiting period here in Florida, the three-day waiting period, does not apply to concealed weapon permit holders, which I originally was one of those. Law enforcement officers, individuals trading in another firearm, those who have completed the 16-hour hunter safety course and possess a hunter safety certification card. So they do allow exemptions.
2: Okay.
0: Not to have that. But we're going to talk about this with our guests lined up here coming up in just a few moments. By the way, you've noticed that the gun control crowd is not going far left as they used to. They're starting to rechange their verbiage on some of these. Townhall.com, Katie Pavlich says that all the gun control crowds are starting to use different words like weapons of war and scaring words or new scare words to try to impress people.
10: Well, they try to own the language on this. So we've seen that they use the term assault rifle. They use the terms weapons of war to scare people into agreeing with their overreach and their infringement on the Second Amendment. We're seeing it now with the language change. You notice they don't call themselves gun control groups anymore. They call themselves gun violence prevention groups. And they think that, you know, they lump all of the people who own firearms into the same category.
0: Yeah, gun violence prevention is a better term. They don't even use the word gun control group anymore.
2: The Protect the Children Committee, you know, that kind of thing.
0: The Protect the Children Committee. I like that.
2: Because part of what they do, it's a huge PR battle. So if they can win hearts, that's what they're trying to do.
0: Yeah. Oh, man. Let's talk about some other issues as well. How many of you have been following the Florida governor's race? Not, I mean, inside the Republican Party, I don't even know if it's, I mean, it's not like it goes back to the days of old where you had a real rambunctious primary. You've got a lieutenant governor who I like, Jay Collins, but he's not gaining a lot of traction. Some. Paul Renner's probably gaining a lot of traction, former House Speaker. Byron Donalds is still considered the front runner, even though about 50% still are undecided. And there's another candidate that's out there that's gaining attention and has been by constantly attacking Byron Donalds, of course, is James Fishback. Well, Donalds was at a recent event. I don't know if it was a town hall or a pro-Byron Donalds event, but Fishback was trolling him. And so him and his supporters were following Donalds around, and we got the clip here. It's kind of entertaining in a weird way. But they still called, you know, they're complaining that Byron's not going to debate them at all during the GOP primary. So Fishback decided to yell at Byron, and Fishback brought his crowd, and you can hear the chant, you know, coward, coward, he's too afraid to debate, all that type of stuff. Listen to the clip.
11: Fishback, Fishback, Fishback, Fishback, Fishback, Fishback,
0: Fishback. So Fishback's got a bullhorn.
12: You're a coward, you're a coward.
0: That's what he's yelling at.
2: Mm-hmm.
0: And then you're going to hear some other interesting comments from Fishback. So if you didn't hear that part, what he said was, you're a total DEI. Hold on. Let me do it in the right way.
12: You're a total DEI hire.
0: This is what he said. You're a slave to AIPAC. In other words, the Jewish lobby.
2: Mm-hmm.
0: And then he says, you're a slave. Just stupid comments. Okay. It got better. Byron did get busted for selling marijuana back in the day.
2: Boom. So, he was a kid. Well, basically young adult.
0: Young adult. Know? Yeah. And, I'm a kid then, Raj, thanks. So anyway, so what happened is Fishback said, stop selling drugs to our kids. Here's the clip.
11: Go back, you sold drugs to kids, Byron Donalds. You sold drugs to kids.
0: You heard what he said, you're selling drugs to kids, Byron Donalds.
11: Get out of here, Byron. Go back to New York. Sell your drugs to New York.
0: Go back to New York. Okay.
11: We don't want you here. Get the hell out of here, Byron Donalds.
0: Wow.
11: You're destroying our state. Why don't you debate? Why don't you
0: we've done stories on Byron Donalds being a big government spender. Okay. I mean, we call it the way it is. We've done it at floridadaily.com, but we also call out other people. Go back to how did Byron Donalds destroy the state? Again, I'm just calling both sides here, folks. I mean, is it true that Byron Donalds was quiet on Amendment 3, the marijuana amendment, 2 years ago? Yes. Is it true that he was very quiet on Amendment 4? Yes, the abortion amendment. Okay. But here, I mean, if that's an argument I would bring up. Not, hey, you're a slave to AIPAC.
2: You're a slave.
0: Yeah, you're a slave. I mean, what's next? Can I be really facetious here? Really?
2: Go for it.
0: Byron, never mind. I was just, you know, never mind. I was going to try to be, this is stupid.
2: Yeah.
0: Now, don't get me wrong. It's entertainment for talk radio. Don't get me wrong. I'm going to take advantage of it. Okay. But the bottom line here is that Byron should debate these other individuals. Now, they don't want Fishback, one of these big Republicans, because he's had, you know, ties with white nationalists and whatsoever. No, I would put him on the debate stage and expose him for his ties. If he's got any to white nationalists, the Nick Fuentes crowd, why would you shut him down? I would expose him. Well, Ed, we've got the qualifications. Everybody's got qualifications for a debate. I get it. But why not have it out there? This is what also back, this was earlier this year. He called Byron Donalds a DEI hire for Congress. What?
13: Do you believe that if Byron Donalds was a white guy, he wouldn't be in Congress?
15: Yeah, I don't believe if he were a white guy, he'd be in Congress. I believe he is a DEI hire. There's nothing special about him. I've heard those conversations with folks in Washington, D.C. and in Tallahassee that he is our guy He's kind of the token black guy, moved up the ranks when a lot of other people who were highly qualified.
0: Folks, he moved up the ranks because he got voted in by a majority of white people in the Naples community. That is how, he's not a DEI hire. If you think he's a DEI hire, then you go talk to the GOP Republicans that put him in office in the general election as well. Again, I don't hold water for Byron Donalds. You don't see Byron on this radio show, do you? Ah, I wonder why. But I will stick up for who I need to stick up for. And the bottom line is Byron Donalds is not a DEI hire. He got voted in to office by the people that elected him. That's not a DEI hire. All right, Ed Dean, Roger Henderson.
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1: Florida man, what'd you do to yourself this time?
2: Disney World, me and Hank, my emotional sport alligator, we did it all.
1: Please tell me you weren't swimming in the Seven Seas Lagoon again.
2: Well, not this time. We rode the monorail to the Magic Kingdom, hit Space Mountain, crushed some turkey legs, and we washed it down with a couple of Dole Whips. And the best part, the Country Bear Jamboree.
1: Sounds like a great day so far. What happened?
2: Well, we're running late, and I'm sprinting to the front row of the show, and it starts, and the music's playing, and crowds are clapping. I got carried away. I got this bright idea. I'm going to stage dive to Hank. I jump, Hank tried to catch me, and pop, my back went out midair.
1: Well, I'm glad you came, because Dr. Finn's going to get you fixed right up.
2: Well, next time, we're sitting in the back row.
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0: From the capital to the Keys, he's Florida's number one radio host. It's time for the Ed Dean Show, now on Real Talk 93.3. And now, here's Ed Dean and Roger Henderson.
1: A few minutes back, I wanted to kind of explain something. Sometimes when I look at the clock, I kind of rush through some topics. But when we talked about, you know, manufacturing, we got to redo the industrial base. We got to bring jobs back. I'm 100% there. Manufacturing jobs need to make a comeback. Unfortunately, under this president, we've lost about 75,000 manufacturing jobs. They have not made a comeback. Tariffs have slowed down everything. Now, several companies are saying, especially furniture companies, high-end, are saying, hey, we think the outlook's going to look better this year because we don't have any higher taxes to pay anymore, i.e. since the tariffs were struck down by the Supreme Court. I want some of my MAGA friends to understand economics 101. You raise taxes, it slows down productivity and it slows down sectors. When you cut or eliminate them, i.e. tariffs, guess what happens? Businesses start saying, hey, we've got more money to spend. The car dealers like Ford said, hey, we're looking at with no more tariffs going on, we think we're going to have a pretty productive second half of the year. You've got other companies and then you've got furniture companies that deal business here in the state of Florida that are now saying no more tariffs. Guess what? Our new outlook is much more positive. When you're talking about a 2.5% growth to 4.5%, that's double the growth out there.
2: Exactly.
1: But the question is, you know, should America government own companies inside many of these businesses under the argument of national security? And like I said, I mentioned a moment ago, Canada is one, but Mexico, I mean, we can't afford certain labor costs. Now, Canada's not the greatest, but let's say tariffs that are coming in. So they move to Canada. Some areas, they, you know, the government can pay for all the free health care, right? Mm-hmm. Well, guess when that originally was going on, companies were moving to Canada. So they didn't have to, because guess what happens? The big three, the car dealers, got to pay for all that.
2: Right.
1: You know, but the other companies have moved to, like car companies have moved to Mexico and China because of the expensive part of the unions, because of the labor cost. And as what you talked about a few moments ago, so much government regulation that has been taking place. Folks, Econ 101, that is what brings manufacturing jobs back into the state. This is what brings manufacturing jobs and companies back to the U.S. Not to threaten them that we're going to tax them more with tariffs. By the way, that didn't work. But when you say tax cuts, we're going to continue the business tax cuts. We're going to have more investments. Have you noticed when 2025 came in and the president started announcing all of these tariffs, we talked about it on this radio show. Oh, look at Hyundai moving to Louisiana. And look at this company moving over here. And that company. And I called up Roger. I said, you know, I was doing a little bit of a deep dive because I've covered this before. You do understand a lot of these deals were done before Biden came in. They took years. And some of them were done during Biden. Not trying to give Biden credit. I'm just trying to tell you what was done. But the reason why many of these companies moved to a certain state, for example, Louisiana was giving them, like Hyundai, to have their manufacturers over $100 million in tax incentives. Okay. Mm-hmm. That's the reason why they go to certain states. Tax incentives is like tax breaks. Now, I'm not talking about giving them direct money. I'm talking like having growth pay for itself.
2: Right.
1: This is what you want to see happen.
2: And very often, some places, they actually, I know Arkansas used to do it. Bill Clinton actually bragged about it when he was running for president, that they will give a corporation tax state tax exemption
1: right.
2: for a period of time to move there, and they end up creating,
1: right.
2: you know, maybe a few thousand jobs. It's worth it to the state to have that happen because of the economic activity it will grow.
1: In the 2000s, they were called tax abatements here
2: right.
1: in Florida.
2: Mm-hmm.
1: And what would happen is economic develop commissions. That's another interesting topic we could have all day on this one. But they would offer through the county or a city, they would offer tax abatements. In other words, if you moved in, had a certain amount of building square footage you were going to buy,
2: mm-hmm.
1: and you promised to hire so many employees over, like, it was like 5 to 6, 7 years. It was a long time.
2: Right.
1: That they would cut you a major tax break. The argument was that if you didn't pay for it or you didn't come through, you have to pay some of that money back. Those companies never paid the money back. I can tell you that. That's the reason why I'm not in favor of giving them direct dollars. Let growth pay for itself. Not all of it wins. I get it. But this is how it should be done. And this is the reason why a lot of manufacturing, and that's fine. I got no problem. But manufacturing companies are moving in, not because of the threat of tariffs, but you talk, I mean, we talked about Ford. Do I need to go back and play the clips? The Ford president or CEO, she came out and says, because of someone, she was asked about the tariffs. She goes, yeah, we noticed that we don't have to pay for the millions of dollars in tariffs anymore. Now we're going to use it for expansion. Okay? We're going to use it for expansion for the company. That's what you're seeing a lot of companies say this right now. Now, hopefully with this, and then if something can end up very positive with what's going on in Iran, you should see a decent economic boom. Gasoline prices were to come down, but you still got to get Obamacare you got to deal with, and you still got the high cost of groceries to deal with.
2: Right.
1: It's just not gasoline prices. So you've got a lot of mixtures in there that are, again, I think we kind of tripped in front of ourselves with the Trump White House, because the first administration saw 500,000 jobs being created. We had companies coming back in. Why? Not because we raised tariffs, but because we cut the corporate tax rate down to 21%. We cut the capital gains tax. We made things much more business friendlier for companies to hire more manufacturer workers out there. Mm-hmm. That is what sells. This is what works. So instead of the government trying to chase off people, maybe we need to invite them back in. But that's what that we talked about a few moments ago. Does the government need to start owning shares in these companies? And I don't buy into any of that. All right, Ed Dean, Roger Henderson.
0: The Ed Dean Show will be right back after this short break.

0: With us are in news. I'm Keith Peters in Washington. An initial agreement between the United States and Iran to extend their shaky ceasefire is inching toward a formal signing. That's despite questions Monday over the fate of Tehran's nuclear program and an offensive by Israel in Lebanon that could prolong the fighting and scuttle the deal. A B-52 bomber crashed shortly after takeoff at a U.S. Air Force base in Southern California's Mojave Desert. The military posted on the social platform X that emergency crews were responding after the aircraft went down about 11:20 a.m. at Edwards Air Force Base. There was no immediate information on whether anyone was hurt. On Wall Street, a good day as the Dow was up by 468 points. The S&P advanced 122. More details at srnnews.com.
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2: Hundreds of Tallahassee residents received food, clothing, and other essential items during a community outreach event hosted by St. John Missionary Baptist Church Saturday. Volunteers distributed clothing, shoes, food, and toiletries to families throughout the day as part of the church's community outreach day. The outreach included a variety of household necessities ranging from personal hygiene products to food and clothing. Organizers were prepared to assist more than 300 families through the outreach effort. More than 100 cases of water were collected Saturday for the FAMU Marching 100 to keep students hydrated amid the summer heat. The event is part of the Marching 100's annual water bottle donation drive to make sure high school students attending band camp this summer are safe in the summer heat. The next water bottle drive is on June 27th at Early's Kitchen from 10 to 2. You can also drop off cases of water bottles to FAMU's music department Monday through Friday, 9 to 5. This is Rachel Linnae with your Real Talk 93.3 local news update. 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
3: This is meteorologist Paul Trombley with your Real Talk 93.3 weather update. Chance of thunderstorms tonight. Otherwise, mainly cloudy skies expected. Lows dip down to about 73. Winds out of the west, around 5 miles per hour. Chance of thunderstorms tomorrow. High temperatures reach up to 88. Sunshine mixed with clouds at times. Overcast tomorrow night. Chance for storms. Lows level off around 73. 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
8: I wanted to have a different topic. I know it's not the biggest issue, but I think it's an issue in the GOP primary. I think it's an issue I know Democrats would love to make hay about. And there's kind of an interesting story. For those of you tuning in, we played the clip a few moments ago. The Florida Attorney General, James Uthmeyer, says that he wants a federal judge to strike down the three-day waiting period, which was voted in as a state amendment here in Florida back in 1990. 85% supported it. And then the GOP state legislature under then Florida Governor Rick Scott expanded it with the Parkland shooting that not only did it jack up the ages.

0: rule of judgment saying, I believe with the plaintiff, and our three-day waiting period is unconstitutional. A right denied is, you know, trampling on our Second Amendment rights. Okay. So what we need to do now is the judge needs to make a ruling. So it's not quite set in stone that these three-day waiting periods are gone, but it's a very good sign that the Attorney General has came out and said this. Much like he did with the open carry situation last September, he, you know, completely came out and said, yep, I agree, this is unconstitutional.
1: Is there, I know the AG is going to come on with this. Is there a timeline that they're looking for the judge to rule on this?
0: From my understanding, no.
1: Okay.
0: I think it really just is up to the discretion of that judge.
1: All right.
0: So I think it could be something that could happen, you know, within the next week or so, or something that could take a little longer.
1: I wanted to play this clip, Logan. This kind of sets everything up for all of you listening today. This was, I love it how the gun control groups don't use the word gun control anymore. It's like Moms Demand Action or Florida Action Alliance. Speaking about that, here is one of their members, Lucy Rawls, says that the three-day waiting period saves lives.
2: They say it's a hardship, you know, to wait for 3 days. I don't think that any law-abiding, responsible gun owner would mind if it saved the lives of somebody like me.
1: Well, yeah, but wait a second. If I've got a husband or a loved one who says, I'm going to get you, I mean, a three-day waiting period doesn't really do me any good now, does it?
0: Yeah, and also, too, with the Parkland bill, it expanded it for weekends, too, as well, and holiday weekends. So say you buy a firearm on Friday going into Memorial Day weekend, you know, that's 4 days. You can't get the firearm until Tuesday.
1: Wow, so
0: that's just completely preposterous from... I like to call the Moms Demand Action the red coats. You know, you see them in Tallahassee at the Capitol in their red shirts. They've traded in their red coats for red shirts.
1: Interesting. Now. Logan Edge is the executive director of Florida Gun Rights. So I want the audience, this is a funny issue that I'm about to bring up, is the gun control crowd. I want to talk about the relevance that needs to be brought up in the debate, especially the GOP primary and in the general election. I'll get into that in a second. But we did a story a couple of years ago in the 2024 election here in Florida. We had a story up at FloridaDaily.com. And Logan, one of our reporters was doing some research, and we were asking, where's the gun control debate? What happened to these people? And so then we find out, one of our researchers found out, we have this in the story, that the gun control crowds are teaming up with the League of Women Voters, Raj. They're in, for example, Logan, they went to Polk County, Grady Judge, which is one of the most red counties in the state. So they wanted to hand out gun locks to citizens at certain events so kids wouldn't get shot. Okay. And then we found out that, again, the gun control crowd here in Florida, again, still has no, they're not the relevant, seems to be, anymore. Then we find out that they were partnering up, like the Moms Demand Action, the gun control crowd, they're partnering up with the LGBT pride parades in Palm Beach County. You'll like this one, Raj. They said, quote, we stand with communities that are disproportionately impacted by gun violence and will never stop working to, quote, disarm hate. I mean, that's great. So what I'm saying is we're finding out that now they're scraping at the bottom of the barrel. Nobody's given them any time of the day. Have they just become totally irrelevant as of right now here in the state of Florida, the pro-gun control crowd?
0: You know, I would say yes from the left. You know, they go up to the Capitol and they scream and yell, but they don't really have any punch anymore to their voice. But unfortunately, the problem, you know, in Florida is the Republicans. You know, the Republicans voted in the waiting periods, the Republicans voted in the red flag laws. You know, this past session, we had a bill to repeal red flag, we had a bill to repeal the bump stock ban, and we couldn't even get a hearing.
1: Wow.
0: You know, Republican leadership is refusing to actually take up pro-gun bills to repeal gun control. So, you know, the left can scream and be absurd and crazy with their rainbow flags, but unfortunately, it's our own Republican Party that we vote in that's trampling on our gun rights.
1: Talk to me about, you've got a GOP primary that could, the gun debate, I think, is there. But also, we talked about how the left is becoming kind of irrelevant on this issue and all these pro-gun control crowd groups out there. But talk to me about pro-gun groups like

0: like you, like with, you know, Florida gun rights. It's like the discussion has pushed the gun issue to the side, but yet you brought up a very interesting point. We haven't codified a law for open carry. There's still certain low-hanging fruit that I would like to see passed, like be able to carry a gun at a high school football game, because that's where a lot of fights and shootings have broken out here in the state of Florida. I would like to see other things expanded out there. We can't even get the small measures passed. Are those in the GOP primary or just overall, are they trying to, like they don't want to talk about social issues or issues like this. Are they purposely pushing you guys to the side?
1: So yes, they don't want to vote on controversial things. You know, they don't want to vote on guns and protect the babies most of the time. So that's on our end. We really have to mobilize the grassroots and make sure that they hear from their constituents. This past year, you know, I did a petition deliver and we brought 140,000 petitions to the committee that these bills were sitting in. And it was pretty funny when you bring in this huge box of petitions, members weren't willing to meet with me. They weren't willing to talk with me to talk about these bills.
0: Wow.
1: And then you drop a sack of, you know, 30,000 petitions from their constituents and all of a sudden my phone's buzzing. Oh, I'll take a meeting with you. Can you meet today? So honestly, it's up to the voters to really put the fear into our elected officials.
0: But what I'm saying is, there are still a lot, like in a primary, Roger, there are still a lot of people that say, hey, I just kind of want curious where these people are on the position of guns. Right. I hear that a lot from people. Mm-hmm. Now, here's the question, without giving away any names, and I don't want you to, but, you know, you hear stories about somebody trying to present a bill. Oh, everybody campaigns on it. When you get behind closed doors, no one's going to touch it. That is constantly what, unfortunately, happening with my party, the Republicans up in Tallahassee. Everybody wants to run on the Second Amendment. And I know that you've had conversations with legislators. And again, don't divulge any names. What have they actually said? Logan, I know I campaigned for it, but what have they said that they can't move it forward?
1: So the one that they always throw under the bus is Senate President Passidomo and Al Britton, who are now being termed out. The excuse last session and the session before was always, well, we can't get it to move in the Senate.
0: Okay.
1: So there's no reason to do anything in the House, or we can't get a bill in the Senate, so we might as well not do anything in the
0: Don't
1: House.
0: Don't waste the time. That's what they're saying. Okay.
1: Yeah, they like to blame the other chamber is a big one. But that's why my organization, filing deadline just passed on Friday. So we are sending out our candidate surveys to every state House and state Senate candidate across the state. And we will be publishing all of the survey results of where everybody stands.
0: And if even they don't answer the question, you're going to let them know about that as well, correct? Even if they just discard it.
1: Absolutely. We will be telling the our members and their district where every elected official or candidate stands on issues of open carry, red flag laws, all that stuff.
0: Florida Executive Director, or he's the Executive Director of Florida Gun Rights, Logan Edge. Good stuff. I think this is a good conversation to have, kind of different than what they normally talk about. I'm glad you came on today with us, man.
1: Thank you so much for having me.
0: You got it, brother. All right. Logan Edge from the Florida Gun Rights.
2: Shining the spotlight.
0: Interesting conversation when you get him on radio. Mm-hmm. All right. Ed Dean, Roger Henderson.
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5: Hugh Hewitt, Salem Radio, was asked a question by Fox Business Network Stuart Varney. It's a little early for 2028. We all would agree, right?
6: Yeah.
5: In fact, it's way early.
6: To determine who's going to be the next guy in the White House.
5: Yeah. Well, wait a second.
6: Or lady.
5: What is it really? I mean, after 2026, normally candidates start. Well, wait a second. Candidates will start making announcements probably within a year.
6: It will probably be after the midterm elections.
5: Yeah.
6: My guess.
5: Within the year. So Hewitt was asked, who's on the list? Because everybody assumes J.D. Vance is the VP, is the immediate frontrunner, which is technically true. But can any of you name the VP outside of Kamala Harris that got the nomination? Can anybody name one?
6: George H.W. Bush.
5: George H.W. Bush was the VP, but I mean, was able to smooth to it without really much of an opposition. But yeah, but George H.W. Bush was one.
6: Yeah.
5: That was pretty much on the coattails of Reagan.
6: Nixon. No, second time around.
5: No, Nixon, yeah.
6: See,
5: no, we're talking VP.
6: He was VP under Eisenhower, and then he got beat by Kennedy.
5: Right.
6: And then he ran again and won.
5: Yeah, well, let's talk consecutive.
6: Okay.
5: But anyways, all right, interesting. Here's the clip by Hugh Hewitt.
7: No vice president just gets it by acclamation unless you're Kamala Harris. Every other sitting or past vice president has drawn a challenger. Vice President Vance is the front runner, I think, quite obviously and broadly agreed. But I would expect Governor DeSantis to get in, Governor Kemp of Georgia. I would expect former Governor Youngkin in that race. Then there are always senators who've got ambition. So you look over there and there's Ted Cruz and maybe from the cabinet, Secretary Rubio.
5: You know, interesting about every one of those guys, I don't want to drop names. Maybe not DeSantis, who I'm a big fan of, but when it comes to a conversation piece, like JD, I think would be fun to hang out with. He's not my top pick for president, but JD's more laid back. Marco, I've hung out with Marco. He can be a little all about business, but he's a cool guy, laid back.
6: Yeah, and what I like about Marco Rubio is Marco Rubio seems to be the kind of guy who can reach different groups that are not conventionally your team.
5: Yeah.
6: And I think we need that in America.
5: Trump, I've gone and played golf with Trump in a heartbeat. He's not the most conservative president I know, but hey, I mean, he still would be fun to hang out with. And I would
6: fast food after the game.
5: Burgers. But think about Democrats you could hang out with. Now, folks, forget. I mean, let me just be totally honest. You think I could actually have a fun time of us sitting down with Kamala Harris? No, I got to deal with that laugh. Bernie Sanders.
6: You would enjoy hanging out with Jasmine Crockett, though.
5: I'm talking people running for president.
6: Okay.
5: Who else would run for president? I mean, on the Democratic side, I mean, Gavin Newsom?
6: He's going to run.
5: Hillron. Who else on the Democrat? I just don't know. What, Pete Buttigieg? I'm sorry, Pete. I'm not going down to hang with you in Key West. What do we have in common? You know? I just...
6: Stop.
5: I know. I don't... But, I mean, Republicans seem to be more likable. Mm-hmm. But Hewitt was also asked a question. Mm-hmm. Will any of these people have to adopt the MAGA movement? Will they have to adopt the America First policies? Or what about the style of, like, President Trump?
8: Any of the people that you mentioned would continue the Trump legacy. They'd be continuing Trump, not his style, but his policies, right?
7: Style is the key, which means we Americans tend to vote for an opposite personality, not so much as politics, when we change out an incumbent two-termer. And so President Trump, who has been very loud and very emphatic and very bold and very Trump, would be replaced by a quieter, more careful, more detail-oriented, maybe elder statesman governing type who would be much more low-key.
5: Can I tell you what they're not going to talk about as far as issues? Whoever becomes, to me, the GOP nominee, they're not going to talk about January 6th. They're not going to talk about a slush fund of giving them money. They certainly are not going to talk about 2020. And I think they want to get done with the whole... I mean, it was bad what they tried to do with Trump, and then Trump's trying to get, you know, payback, which isn't really going anywhere for those that went after him, the tit for tat. I think people... I don't think you're going to talk about Epstein. I know the Democrats will if they get in power. Mm-hmm. They'll talk about Epstein. They'll talk about some of the crypto stuff that Trump has done, whatever. And, of course, impeachment's not off the table. But I don't think you're going to see any GOP candidates talk about what Trump always wants to talk about.
6: What about some of the GOP, Trump, I should say, defectors? Like, I've been hearing, you know, at least some internet rumors that Tucker Carlson may be at least considering a run, or Marjorie Taylor Greene.
5: That would be entertaining.
6: I know. It'd be very entertaining.
5: There's going to be 10 people jumping in this race. Mm-hmm. And that should just tell you why they don't think J.D. Vance is strong. You know what I'm saying?
6: Yeah.
5: So that's going to be interesting to see where that story goes. This is another good story right here, but we'll kind of clarify some of this. More female, but overall, more military vets running for office than they've seen before. Fox News' Jennifer Griffin.
9: Record number of female veterans are running for Congress, 95 to be exact, a 137% increase from the last election cycle 2 years ago. And it's not just women veterans who are running. 752 veterans across all 50 states are seeking federal office this cycle, the highest number that the nonpartisan vets group With Honor Action has tracked since it began monitoring veteran candidates in 2018. 41% are post-9/11 veterans. Democrats in particular are focusing on recruiting military vets, especially in swing districts that they hope to flip in November.
10: About half of the military veterans running are Republican, 40% are Democrats, and 10% are independents.
5: Take that story I just played, put it to the side, just
6: okay,
5: for one quick second.
6: All right.
5: Listen to the next clip, because you're going to see where these two go together. Fox News' Mark Meredith. Madami and ODB are out there, old dirty Bernie Sanders are out there traveling throughout the country, promoting left-wing candidates.
11: The midterms inching closer, Democrats are making moves. New York Mayor Zohran Mamdani and Vermont Senator Bernie Sanders will hit the campaign trail next week, advocating for Democratic Socialist candidates. But some Democrats want the party to focus on past problems, like border security.
5: So let me stop right there. Fox News' Jennifer Griffin just said, now over 50% of military vet, which is a proud stereotype, by the way, it's good to have, are Republicans. But 40% are Democrats. In 2018, I'm not saying they're going to see the 40-seat wave that the Democrats won in 2018. The Democrats started running people that worked in the government, that were former military vets, that were former CIA, that worked in FBI. Why? Because on paper, as you know, many people kind of don't do the research. Hey, let me see who endorsed you, and that's who I'm going to vote for. So we got a lot of lazy voters, even on my side. They go along with endorsements instead of doing their own homework. Having said that, they hear, oh, they must be more moderate. I live in a swing district. Military, FBI, they can't be that far left. I'm going to vote for them. Have you guys seen the individual, what's his name, Platten or whatever his name, the guy
6: in
5: with
6: Maine.
5: The Nazi, yeah, whatever. The Nazi tattoo.
6: Yeah. Didn't know it was a Nazi tattoo,
5: yeah.
6: Apparently. So at least reported.
5: Yes, I'm sorry. I said Yahtzee, not Nazi, okay? But anyway, for the tattoo. But he is a former Marine military vet, and he is AOC. He is super far left. So to explain and to clarify, not everybody that's a military vet is a conservative. Look at the guy running against Senator Ashley Moody, Vindman. He's a liberal, but he's a former military vet.
6: Okay.
5: But he's trying to move to the middle here. Democrats, again, have a little bit, you don't see this with the Republicans right now, but you're seeing a lot with the Democrats. They've got this, well, we got far left candidates, but we're trying to portray ourselves as more moderate. Let me just point out, on the surface, yes, the Democrat candidates, when you use the word military, because we know that voters aren't going to do all their research, military, they can't be that bad. It's in a swing district, I'll vote for them no matter what. But some of these military vets, I've watched them. Like I talked about the one in Maine, they are far left out there, which is another interesting conversation.
6: Yeah, it's difficult to understand because I at least conventionally would have thought that the culture of the military lends itself toward not being so progressive left wing.
5: But a lot of them have been.
6: Yeah.
5: Okay. Now, no one gives a flip if they were served during Obama or Biden. No, they're just far left out there. But mm-hmm. I just wanted to point out, the Democrats on the surface kind of know what the score is, and the score is we've got to look more moderate. Hey, we got a story out today. I'll give you an example. We got a story out at floridadaily.com. I think it's today or this week. Charlie Crist is running for the mayor of St. Pete. Charlie Crist has taken so many positions on issues. He's even taken far left positions. Now he's moved back to the middle. He didn't have a problem with ICE coming down to take away illegal immigrants. He claims that the city's spending too much money. He says, I'm actually for the top one, but he goes, I've actually got my own property tax cut. Now, that's in a swing district. It's like about 49,000 to 45,000 more Republicans and Democrats.
6: Would you say that you've observed that over time he's kind of swayed with whatever the poll said he should do?
5: That's what makes him very uncredible, all right, or non-credible. But what I'm trying to tell you is Democrats have seen that the only field they can win in these swing seats is they got to become, quote, more moderate. That's the picture they're going to try to portray themselves. All right. Ed Dean, Roger Henderson.
4: 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Stay frosty, my friends. Joe Pags is coming up next from 6 to 9, right after this national news break. 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
13: News this hour from Town Hall. I'm Keith Peters in Washington. President Trump says he was looking forward to working with French President Emmanuel Macron as a tentative agreement with Iran reopens the Strait of Hormuz.
14: We've worked on many deals together. I'm very happy to say very, very signed. The deal's all signed. And the Strait is already partially opened. As you know, they're doing a little hunting for a couple of mines that they've already found. But it's essentially ships are starting to go out now. On Friday, it'll be completely opened.
13: Details of the deal were not immediately made public, but it appeared that it would not be implemented until it's formally signed. Mediator Pakistan said that would happen Friday in Geneva. Russian attacks have hit a centuries-old religious site in Kyiv, Ukraine, and killed rescuers elsewhere.
15: A large-scale Russian attack on Ukraine on Monday killed rescue workers and spouted fire at one of the country's most significant religious landmarks, a monastic complex of golden domes in the heart of Kyiv. Flames and smoke rose from the Dormition Cathedral of Kyiv-Pochersk Lavra, also known as the Monastery of the Caves. Avram, a bishop, tells the AP the Russian church talks about how they quite care about holy sites. This attack today in Kyiv is an act of barbarism and cannot be ignored. Avram says he's appealing to the international community to respond firmly and condemn the actions of the Russian Federation. I'm Charles Tillotesma.
13: Prime Minister Keir Starmer says Britain will ban children under 16 from using social media apps like Snapchat, TikTok, and YouTube from early next year. Good day on Wall Street as the Dow was up by 468 points. The Nasdaq rose 795 with the S&P advancing 122. More at townhall.com.
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22: World Cup begins for the United States tonight as they take on Paraguay. They're playing out of Group D that also includes matches against Turkey and Australia. North America hosting this year's World Cup. They'll have games in Canada, Mexico, and the United States. The U.S. is led by Christian Pulisic. The 27-year-old American plays professionally for AC Milan. They are coached by Mauricio Pochettino, who has managed some of the top names in the sport. The NBA Finals continue Saturday. San Antonio hosting the New York Knicks in Game 5. The Knicks are up 3-1. They're a win away from their first championship in 53 years. They're coming off a Game 4 win Wednesday when they overcame a 29-point deficit in the second half, the largest in Finals history. NASCAR racing at the Tricky Triangle at Pocono on Sunday. The Great American Getaway 400. They will go 160 laps. 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I'm Tony DeZiri, Real Talk 93.3.
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0: radio stations across the land from San Antonio. It is the Joe Pag Show along with Polo and Gabby. Sam is off today. I'm Joe. It's the Joe Pag Show. Three big stories today that are happening. The three big stories are, well, I guess this would be in the order of importance. The Memorandum of Understanding with Iran. Some call it an Iran deal. Also, the UFC stuff and the big get-together yesterday at the White House. And, of course, you can't not, because I'm in San Antonio, talk about the Spurs and the Knicks and the NBA championship. Now, listen, I understand we're not a sports show. We're not going to talk about X's and O's and spend a ton of time. But I'd be remiss to not, you know, pay homage to my hometown, my flagship, News Talk 550 KTSA, without talking about what happened on Saturday. Now, the New York Knicks are the champions. Congratulations. If you're listening in New York, if you're a Knicks fan, great job. Great season. Your team was not expected to do this. Even you didn't expect it if you were a fan of the New York Knicks. But they came in. They got hot right when they had to get hot. They won 13 in a row at one point. Then the Spurs beat them for a game. The Spurs could have easily been up 3-1 in that series heading into Saturday. But it wasn't. It was 3-1 Knicks. And the Knicks win in San Antonio. And I take nothing away from them. Now let's break down a little bit of what we know. And this will apply to anybody listening, whether you're a sports fan or not. The face and name of the Spurs right now is Victor Wembanyama. Wembanyama is how you pronounce it. Call him Wemby, whatever. And then think about the importance we're putting on this guy's shoulder. He came over here, signed when he was 19. He's now 22 years old. You know, I moved out of the house when I was 17, got my first job at 12, but still at 22, I was pretty stupid. I'll admit it, I was still a pretty dumb guy at 22, still learning my way. If somebody would say, do me a favor and take the weight of the franchise on your shoulders, and you're going to be the name and face of the players, here's what it's going to be. Oh, don't worry about the fact that it's a multiple-time world champion. Although Pop likes to say national champion or NBA champion, I say world champion. I think that the champion of the NBA could beat any team in the world. Having said any of that, or having said all of that, Wembanyama is young. He's 22 years old, and I think he acted his age some in this series, I'll be honest with you. And he's going to grow into being a really good man, I hope, and I think, because when you're 7'4", you already think that you're the biggest man. And height-wise and physically, certainly you are the tallest guy, generally speaking, almost anywhere you go. Might be one or two people taller than you in the world. That said, he's still young. He's still learning. He's still immature. He showed his immaturity in the game where he was pointing to his head, saying, "I'm in your head," and he showed his immaturity a couple of times when those elbows flew a little bit high, and maybe they shouldn't have. I think he showed some immaturity in some of the things he said after some of the games, but for the most part, carries himself very, very well for a 22-year-old guy. Now, some of you out there were mad because you thought that he sat out when it came to the national anthem. I watched closely on Saturday. He was out there. Yes, he had his arms crossed, but he had his eyes closed and his head down. And I saw somebody write an article that made sense to me. He's from France. The guy is a Frenchman by way of Congo or something. I think his parents are from Congo. But that said, I mean, he had his eyes closed. He was standing there at attention. He wasn't on a knee. He wasn't flopping around. He wasn't staying in the locker room during the national anthem. So those who are calling him out for not being there for the national anthem, you're not right. He was. And he has not said to the media, "I am crossing my arms because I don't like this about the country." He hasn't said any of that. None of that. So to put that on his shoulder, that extra burden, it's kind of dumb. Don't do that. But back to the bit of immaturity that he has, when you lose and the other team wins, you shake their hands. I don't know why you wouldn't. It bothered me when the Detroit Pistons didn't shake the Bulls' hands. Back in the early 1990s, it bothered me that Wemby left the court on Saturday, didn't shake anybody's hands. Am I going to lose sleep over it? No. You know, is there some big message behind it? No, he's upset that he lost. I get it. But during the game, hate the other team. Do all you can to win. Get bloody. Get sweaty. Game's over, you shake hands. I mean, remember when we were growing up playing Little League? After we had our ass kicked, we still had to go 2, 4, 6, 8. Who do we appreciate? you know, the Bulls, the whoever the team was. It was so dumb. I hated doing it because I didn't like losing. But you still, you went through the line and you shook hands. You high-fived. You did whatever you had to do. Good game. Good game. Good game. Good game. Good game. And I'd say good game. Paula, you played, you know, sports growing up. It was, you always had to show some sportsmanship at the end of it, no?
1: Yes.
0: How did you feel about him walking off Saturday? Did it bother you or no? Did you know?
1: I mean, I saw later on that he had done that. Normally, I wouldn't like it, but seeing the way that he was treated by a lot of the players from the other team, I do see how you could do that and walk off and just, you know, whatever.
0: I still think you would have, though.
1: Probably.
0: I would have shaken their hand.
1: Probably, but, I mean, I'm not in his situation. You know what I mean? I'm not constantly.
0: You're not 7'4 and 22 years old?
1: Last time I checked, no. Okay. But I'm also not the guy that's, you know, getting pulled on and elbowed and all these other things. And, you know, and then the stuff that happened with the eggs and everything else, you know.
0: Well, that's not okay, but the players didn't do that to him. I mean, New Yorkers did that.
1: But I feel like they're an extension.
0: Okay. I don't see any Spurs fan as an extension of the Spurs, because some Spurs fans didn't act exactly right either, but they didn't do what they did in New York, nowhere near. San Antonio handled it way better. And again, I'm not railing on Victor Wembanyama, but I think that you stay there and you shake hands, and I think that's a service of being 22 years old as well. Now, during the games, I 100% agree with Polo. There was one where the guy, Jared Hart, I think the guy's name is, was holding with both arms one of Wemby's legs and pulling it up as hard as he could. They didn't even call a foul on that. It should have been a flagrant foul. It's not a basketball play. You don't get to do that. And they absolutely put their elbow in his chest and put their shoulders in his chest. And they were pulling him around and holding his jersey the whole time. And I think the referee should have done a much better job officiating. All of that said, at the end of the last game, I think you shake their hands. So I think there's some growth to happen there, and not size-wise. I don't think he's growing anymore that way. That'd be interesting. And I certainly hope that he gets into the gym and eats about 10,000 calories a day from now until the beginning of next season. So he's like, Shaq was playing it at over 300 pounds, at 3 inches shorter than Wembanyama. So I think he can fill out. He's certainly a different body type, but he can certainly fill out better. But I hope that he understands that, yes, we know that we put too much weight on your shoulders. Yes, we put too much responsibility on such a young guy. Yes, that is a burden that is the size of the globe on your back. I understand that. So you get a pass a lot of the time. But I think that he's got to be careful. He's got to be careful that he doesn't come off as arrogant, because I don't think he is. I think he's got to be careful that he understands he is the ambassador of the San Antonio Spurs, and therefore, as Polo said, by extension, the city. And our city certainly handled the finals better than New York did. What New York did was ridiculous. They're kicking out windows of school buses. But no, I'm not going to hold the team itself accountable for somebody throwing an egg at Wembanyama. That person should have been arrested for assault and everything else. I hear you, but I can't go that far. Because if some San Antonio Spurs fan does something, I don't think that Tim Duncan did it. So, I mean, I get where you're coming from, but at the end of the day, do you agree that he's going to mature out? He's going to become that much better for the city and for the team?
1: I hope so. I mean, that's the hope. And I mean, I think even he said something about, like, this is going to be a learning experience.
0: Yeah.
1: You know, he didn't know what exactly he was going to learn from it, but he knew that he would grow, I guess, basically from this whole situation. So,
0: by the way, the Spurs have put the league on notice. They were in the NBA finals probably 5 years before anybody thought they were going to be. And I think they're going to be perennial finals and at least deep into the playoff team for a long time. And you're probably going to get several championships if they keep it together. I mean, their nucleus is, I think the average age is 22 or 23. One guy's 20. Dylan Harper's 20. Castle's 21. Wembanyama's 22. I mean, you got a team that's going to be around a very long time if they can stay healthy and stay together. But just do it the way the Spurs always have. You know, I politically have had my you know, tete-a-tetes with Greg Popovich. But the way that he manages the team, the way that he ensures the team is respected and shows respect, I think that's something that Mitch Johnson, if he's going to be the coach long term, should take a look at. Mitch Johnson made some really boneheaded moves in this finals, without a doubt. You got to pull De'Aaron Fox aside in that game when you're up 29, and you tell him, this is the situation, this is what you do. But again, a very deep run. Congratulations to the Knicks. Congratulations to the Spurs on a great season. I think that, next season and beyond is going to be even better. And I do think that Victor will mature out, as we all do, as we grow past being 22, 23, 24 years old and so on. That said, and I'm going to move on from this, but I do want to, finally say this. How disgusting an act was Gina Ortiz Jones, the mayor of San Antonio? She goes to the game, $1,100 seats, and just claims that's not an ethics violation, which it is. She goes to the game, takes the game in. I don't think she knows anything about the Spurs or is a fan of the Spurs. As Polo said last week, throws on a jacket somebody probably handed her, and then is going after Charles Barkley. After that, you know, goes and on some radio show railing on Barkley, which is fine. That's all in good fun. But then she posts something. And, Polo, I don't know if you saw this.
1: I think
0: she
1: I said
0: posted
1: it to you.
0: Something. Oh, did you? Good.
1: I think so.
0: She posted something on Facebook that I went and commented on from my actual, you know, fan account, so they'll know it's me, because my other account is Joe Pag. The rule of most people don't know that's me. She posts something that makes comparisons between New York and Texas, state to state. And she's showing pictures of, like, Sydney Sweeney and other New York fans, and she's going on about how much more rights they have in New York than they have here, about how they have the pleasure of reproductive rights that everybody deserves, and how horrible Texas is that you can't go and get an abortion. San Antonio, I want you to understand something. Because I know a lot of you are indoctrinated and politically stupid. I get that. But you need to wake up that the mayor of the city, who doesn't like the Spurs so much that she's fighting with the family about Project Marvel, she doesn't like the Spurs enough that she thinks that it's bad to give them a tax abatement to bring more people into our city. She doesn't like them enough that she didn't talk about the Spurs at all and said, go Spurs at one point, instead of go Spurs, go. She's not somebody who's a fan. Shows up, represents you and me from the city on national television, acting like she's the biggest Spurs fan ever, and then posts during the finals about how New York is so much better than Texas. I kid you not. Polo, that's basically what she said, right?
1: 100%. When I saw that, I told Laura, I said, she's basically saying, right before this game, because at first I thought it was after the game, which would have been even worse, I think.
0: Right.
1: But she said it before that final game on Saturday, that the way she was comparing it, she was making it sound like New York better than Texas or San Antonio. But
0: no, she was doing New York to Texas, but I mean, obviously she's showing people wearing Knicks shirts and
1: right.
0: Spurs jerseys. So she is the city. She's the mayor.
1: Yeah. So I was like, man, that's not smart at all.
0: And you know how much industry is running from New York to Texas because of higher wages, better tax climate, better tax abatements to hire a bunch of people and give them employment? I mean, people are not flooding into New York.
1: Can I give you an example that's probably totally different, but it feels the same to me in a way? So before, same basic thing. Before the game happened, I guess to say what side they were taking, Wingstop sent out a tweet, New York. Man, really? Since they did that,
0: what a dumb move.
1: Been getting bombarded
0: good
1: by
0: they
1: people
0: should.
1: from here. And I mean, nonstop. And then since then, they've deleted the tweet, from what I understand. And then I guess they posted something stupid about the World Cup and about family and football and whatever. And everybody's like, nah, we still remember what you said.
0: Wow.
1: And so then they're posting screenshots, you know, and it's like, and I keep seeing it. And then you just see it all in the comments. And to me, it's basically the same thing. It's like, you did it. You're thinking you're being cute about this and that, whatever. And people don't forget.
0: Well, they don't. And they probably should have said that was somebody who did it. They went rogue. We fired our social media manager. But it doesn't sound like they're smart enough to do that. We go to Wingstop. But maybe I don't have to go to Wingstop.
1: Oh, and that
0: you can't take sides. How stupid is that?
1: And that was the funny thing. Everybody started posting, no, Buffalo Wild Wings now, or, you know, Pluckers, and like all these different places. And then here and locally, they're like, oh, you know, Wayne's Wings and this, whatever. So I was like, I don't think this had the, you know, the desired effect that you were hoping for.
0: No, definitely not. So, and again, I mean, just.
1: And I feel the same way with the mayor.
0: But the mayor is even worse, because Wingstop is just stupid. They're going to end up losing some business from Texans, but they're not like San Antonio Wingstop. This is the mayor of San Antonio. for you to go on your stupid platform that nobody would have seen unless somebody like me went over there and highlighted it, and thank you, Paula, for sending it to me. I mean, to go on that platform and say New York is better than Texas, you just are so unaware of what's going on around you. And I urge those lefty nutjob blue dorks in San Antonio to stop electing people like this. If you love your city enough, you shouldn't elect somebody who literally took the side of New York the other day before the last game of the finals. You got to be kidding me. 833-JOE-PAGS, 833-563-7247, joepags.com. I'll take a caller two on the finals. I'm going to move on. There is an Iran deal or a memorandum of understanding. We'll explain what that means. Plus, we've got to talk about this UFC thing from yesterday at the White House. Meantime, got to remind you about Incogni, incogni.com/PAGS. 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

0: thanks. I appreciate you stopping by. We've got a couple of minutes for our good friend. It's AJ.
1: Big time Motown, Joe.
0: Talk to me, brother.
1: Hey, real quick, Motown. The mayor, don't give her no pub. She's an idiot. And the people in San Antonio, watch when you. I hope she her term is up real soon. So she.
0: It's not. It's not. She just got in.
1: Oh shoot!
0: That was a shoot. That was a shoot, Polo. I see you. Polo jumped. He said shoot. Go ahead.
1: I didn't do it. I didn't do it.
0: Not this time.
1: Yeah. Oh boy, like I want to. But hey, Motown, Barack Obama.
0: Yeah.
1: What is that idiot? What is he claiming that Trump did what he did, and it's the same thing that he did? What is he on?
0: AJ, when I saw that soundbite, I couldn't believe it. He says that Trump just made the same deal with Iran, for those who are watching and listening, that he made that Trump canceled the first time. This is nothing like that. Obama literally gave Iran the right to make a nuclear weapon in his deal.
1: And gave him a pallet full of money to do it with. And, your mayor talking about New York, who burned up a brand new bus? Who
0: beat the bus?
1: I mean, I've never seen nothing like that. You winning. Who does that? I don't understand them people out there, man. It's unbelievable. But, you know, that's the way that place is out there. And, hey, Motown. The best thing you can do is just say, shake them and bake them, baby.
0: We're going to shake them and bake them. I've got 20 seconds. Did you watch last night? You watch the UFC stuff?
1: Oh, I love that guy. Is that Hulk Hogan? Was that his son?
0: No. Uh-uh. No.
1: Who is that guy?
0: No, Hulk Hogan's name was Terry Bollea, something like that, an Italian name. This guy was just somebody disconnected, but he's a UFC fighter, and he walked out and said what he said about Michelle. I have to bring that up. AJ, we love you.
1: Love you, man.
0: All right, talk to you in a bit. AJ's good stuff. AJ from Houston, go follow him over on X. Your thoughts about what you saw last night as well. We'll get into the Iran deal, too. Keep it here.
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4: Three people were arrested Friday on illegal firearm charges. LCSO said their action unit served a warrant at a residence on Tennessee Street near Dixie Drive. Shamir Franklin, 21, was arrested and charged with possession of a machine gun. Another 21-year-old, DeKalo Joseph, was also arrested and charged with possession of a bump fire stock. A 17-year-old was also arrested and taken into custody on 23 firearms-related pickup orders and charged with grand theft of a firearm. Law enforcement said they found 5 guns, 2 of which were stolen, and 1 had been modified to alter its rate of fire. Court records show Joseph got out of jail on bond, and Franklin had a first appearance Sunday at 8:30 a.m. Leon County flags are flying at half-mast, which started Friday as the community mourns the death of Tallahassee Fire Department engineer Charles Chuck Drosler. Leon County directed that local flags be at half-mast for 7 days, which started Friday after Drosler's death was announced last week. This is Rachel Linnea with your Real Talk 93.3 local news update, brought to you by Macklemore Systems, Tallahassee's go-to Mac store. 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
5: It's a very hot and humid midday today. Temperatures will be hanging around the upper 80s and low 90s, with the heat index in the low 100s. Luckily, the clouds should make things feel a little cooler. And of course, we do have the storms and showers once again. These will really hit their stride around 2 p.m. and will drop the temperatures even more. Severe weather isn't expected, but still remain weather aware. From the ABC 27 First to Know Weather Center, I'm meteorologist Ryan Gold.
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Thanks. I appreciate you stopping by. The Joe Pags Show for your Monday. Hopefully you had a good weekend. As I said, there were three big stories. We'll get into the Iran deal or the Memorandum of Understanding.

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